0: 1st, Pope Leo XIV dedicates his October prayer intention to mental health ministry. The Holy Father says the ecological challenge of our time is more urgent than ever. And Pope Leo is to join hundreds of children in praying the Rosary for peace. In the Vatican, I'm Deborah Castellano-Lubov. Pope Leo XIV has released the Pray with the Pope video accompanying his prayer intention for the month of October 2026 for mental health ministry. In the video, produced by the Pope's Worldwide Prayer Network, the Pope prays that the Church may be an open house where people facing challenges to their mental health find welcome, dignity, and hope.
1: In his prayer intention for the month of October, Pope Leo prays that the Church may be an open house where people facing challenges to their mental health may find welcome, dignity, and hope. Holding an image of Saint Dimphna, the patroness of people suffering from mental disorders and of mental health professionals, Pope Leo addresses the God of life, who knows the innermost depths of our hearts and the silent wounds that sometimes no one sees. Today we bring before you our brothers and sisters who struggle with challenges to their mental health, who suffer in solitude with anxiety, depression, or any other mental illness, he prays. Pope Leo asks forgiveness for the times when Christians have looked the other way, contributing to stigma and discrimination against people with mental illnesses. He prays that the Church may become a safe space where everyone has a place, a community that accompanies and never excludes, that listens without judging and draws near without fear. The Pope also remembers those who provide care, including professionals, family members and volunteers, asking God to give them strength and compassion too. Send your Spirit upon us, that we may learn to welcome and integrate care for mental health into the life and ministry of our communities and of the whole Church, he concludes, and thus become a living sign of your mercy, which never abandons and always restores. According to the press release accompanying the Pope's intention, more than 1 billion people worldwide live with a mental disorder, while public spending on mental health accounts for barely 2% of health budgets. Father Cristobal Fones, International Director of the Pope's Worldwide Prayer Network, notes that many people experiencing mental illnesses have felt unable to speak about them or have encountered judgment and misunderstanding. That is why, he says, as a Church, we come together to open our hearts to this reality and to pray together throughout this entire month for all of them and also for those who accompany them. The press release also highlights the work of Catholic mental health ministries, universities, parishes, and support groups already accompanying people and their families. I'm Francesca Merlo.
0: Thank you, Francesca Merlo, for that report. In a meeting with the HEDA Group, an Italian multi-utility group that manages environmental services in the Vatican, on October 1st, Pope Leo XIV reiterated the importance of creating a culture of care to counter the throwaway culture that permeates our world and its resources. Isabella Di Carvalho tells us more.
2: The ecological challenge of our time is indeed more urgent than ever, Pope Leo XIV said in the meeting. Rather than treating every used object as mere waste, we need to change our behavior and commit ourselves to taking a different path, the Pope told the HERA group, explaining that this means moving beyond the consumerist model and toward a production system capable of preserving the limited resources of our planet. The HERA group is an Italian multi-utility company that focuses on waste disposal and the distribution of gas, water, and energy. A circular economy and protecting the environment are major parts of their mission. Since December 2025, they also manage the environmental services in the Vatican after signing an agreement with the governorate. The company handles the collection, transportation, recovery, and disposal of waste using environmentally friendly vehicles, such as an electric vehicle that as of April 2026 is used for waste collection in St. Peter's Square. In his address, Pope Leo said he was pleased to welcome the group as it gave the opportunity to once again emphasize the importance of our responsibility to protect creation. He thanked them for their work in the field of recycling, including in the Vatican, and noted that it bears witness to the fact that the throwaway culture can be successfully countered by a culture of care. This culture is not limited simply to objects and products, but extends from these to human work, and from work to people. Indeed, it is we who inhabit the world and who, through our decisions and our actions, experience it as a gift from God. He noted how today we are on the one hand witnessing the uncontrolled consumption of resources, and on the other, the management and disposal of enormous quantities of waste are becoming increasingly problematic. He called for changing how we act in

0: Logically, over the past few decades, Pope Leo recalled the late Pope Francis's invitation in 2021 to ecumenism.
1: Ecumenism is not an exercise of ecclesial diplomacy, but a journey of grace. It depends not on human negotiations and agreements, but on the grace of God, which purifies memories and hearts, overcomes attitudes of inflexibility, and directs toward renewed communion.
0: Pope Leo encouraged Catholics and Lutherans to continue on that journey, saying we should be renewed in our communion in the apostolic faith and in the sacraments. He noted that 2030 will mark the 500th anniversary of the Augsburg Confession. What became a divisive moment, he said, should now instead be an opportunity for a profound ecumenical experience that takes Christians closer to full, visible unity. Pope Leo invited all Christians, especially theologians, to set their minds and hearts on Christ as the churches look toward the 2030 anniversary.
1: Let us return with deep devotion to our common roots, to the faith of the early church and the church fathers, in order to rediscover the apostolic and pre-confessional heritage which truly unites us as brothers and sisters.
0: In conclusion, Pope Leo XIV said Christ must not become a foreign word in our world. Our world needs ecumenical witnesses to Christ who make him known through their lives and actions, he said, for he alone is the living source capable of fulfilling humanity's deepest longings. I'm Devin Watkins.
2: Present at that meeting was the Reverend Dr. Anne Burkhart, General Secretary of the Lutheran World Federation. She spoke to Vatican Radio's Joseph Tulloch about the meeting and the ongoing process of dialogue between the two churches. Let's listen.
3: It went very well. It was a pleasure to be able to bring our LWF leadership, meaning the president, vice presidents, and also some of our colleagues from the communion office, to meet with Pope Leo. And it was a very cordial atmosphere, so we had a pleasure of listening to him and actually to hearing some of the messages that are very important for us also.
4: And he talks a bit, I think, about the insights arising from this joint international dialogue. Can you just give us a bit of context as to what that is?
3: Yeah. So we have had a bilateral dialogue with Catholic Church since 67. So it basically started right after Vatican II. And in the current phase, we are looking into ways how to come up with a joint understanding or joint statement on Augsburg Confession, which is a confession that has quite relevance for Lutheran churches across the world. And although it is often seen as a kind of a confessional document, as its name already indicates, its content has a highly ecumenical potential in terms of bringing different churches together around some of the main questions of our faith. How do we understand God? How do we understand who is Jesus Christ? How do we understand justification? But also how we understand the church. I would like to add that it is always a pleasure to come to visit Vatican, and sometimes we tend to forget how much ecumenical movement has also achieved. So it really feels like coming to visit sisters and brothers in Christ.
2: That was Dr. Anne Burkhart, General Secretary of the Lutheran World Federation, speaking there to Vatican Radio's Joseph Tulloch. Pope Leo will join hundreds of children in praying the Rosary for Peace Thursday evening at the Grotto of Lourdes in the Vatican Gardens. The event begins at 5 p.m., with the Pope joining the children later to pray the Rosary. Between 700 and 1,000 children from schools and parishes in Rome are expected to attend. Together with the Holy Father, they will pray in spiritual union with children, families, schools, and Christian communities around the world. The gathering will mark the beginning of the Worldwide Week of Prayer for the 1 million children praying the Rosary initiative promoted by the Pontifical Foundation Aid to the Church in Need. Ahead of Thursday's event, Aid to the Church in Need Executive President Regina Lynch spoke with Vatican Radio about the initiative.
5: I mean, for us, it's a dream come true that the Holy Father prays the Rosary with the children. There will be mainly children from the parishes of Rome.

0: We're expecting about between 700 and 1,000 children to come, all ages. There will be some children from outside as well. But the idea really is that through his encouragement, they will be encouraged to continue to pray the rosary, not just today, but actually the whole month of October and beyond. I was thinking, you know, when we were preparing this event, the famous words of Father Peyton, no? A family that prays together stays together. And I think there are probably families listening today who know that very well, that who practice praying the rosary at home with their children. So it's not just a school, not just in the parishes, but really to encourage families to pray the rosary at home as well.
1: And as you mentioned, there's about 700 to 1,000 children praying with the Holy Father in the Vatican Gardens this evening. But of course, we're looking for a million children.
0: Yes.
1: So there are initiatives throughout the world. Can you give some examples of how this is playing out?
0: On our website, we have a map of the world where they can sign up. And that's how we measure how many children have signed up that are praying it. There'll be others who haven't done it. Just the other day, we received an email from a priest, a parish priest in Haiti, who said his children in his parish were going to be praying the rosary, and how important it was to encourage them in a country which is beset by violence. We have a group from Sudan, which is also affected by war, said they're going to pray, from Peru, from Bolivia, from the Ukraine. Every year there's a big number of children from the Ukraine that sign up to pray it, and we know it's also a country which is really affected by war. Many other countries in Africa, Philippines, we always have a huge response from the children in the Philippines. So it's also something that unites the children. You know, from all over the world, they know they're part of something that children from places far away are doing with them as well, praying with them.
2: That was Regina Lynch, Executive President of Aid to the Church in Need, speaking with Vatican Radio's Christopher Wiles. And that brings us to the end of this edition of Vatican and World News. For more on these and other stories, we invite you to visit our website at www.vaticannews.va, as well as our social platforms of Facebook, X, and Instagram. Many thanks today go to Daniele in the studio. And thank you, and remember to join us tomorrow for tomorrow's broadcast. In the Vatican, I'm Deborah Castellano-Lubov.

0: Laudato Jesus Christus, Vatican and World News.
1: In the headlines this Thursday, October 1st, Pope Leo XIV dedicates his October prayer intention to mental health ministry. The Holy Father says the ecological challenge of our time is more urgent than ever. And Pope Leo is to join hundreds of children in praying the Rosary for peace. In the Vatican, I'm Deborah Castellano-Lubov. Pope Leo XIV has released the Pray with the Pope video accompanying his prayer intention for the month of October 2026 for mental health ministry. In the video, produced by the Pope's Worldwide Prayer Network, the Pope prays that the Church may be an open house where people facing challenges to their mental health find welcome, dignity, and hope.
2: In his prayer intention for the month of October, Pope Leo prays that the Church may be an open house where people facing challenges to their mental health may find welcome, dignity, and hope. Holding an image of Saint Dimphna, the patroness of people suffering from mental disorders and of mental health professionals, Pope Leo addresses the God of life, who knows the innermost depths of our hearts and the silent wounds that sometimes no one sees. Today we bring before you our brothers and sisters who struggle with challenges to their mental health, who suffer in solitude with anxiety, depression, or any other mental illness, he prays. Pope Leo asks forgiveness for the times when Christians have looked the other way, contributing to stigma and discrimination against people with mental illnesses. He prays that the Church may become a safe space where everyone has a place, a community that accompanies and never excludes, that listens without judging and draws near without fear. The Pope also remembers those who provide care, including professionals, family members and volunteers, asking God to give them strength and compassion too. Send your spirit upon us, that we may learn to welcome and integrate care for mental health into the life and ministry of our communities and of the whole Church, he concludes, and thus become a living sign of your mercy, which never abandons and always restores. According to the press release accompanying the Pope's intention, more than 1 billion people worldwide live with a mental disorder, while public spending on mental health accounts for barely 2% of health budgets. Father Cristobal Fones, International Director of the Pope's Worldwide Prayer Network, notes that many people experiencing mental illnesses have felt unable to speak about them or have encountered judgment and misunderstanding. That is why, he says, as a Church, we come together to open our hearts to this reality and to pray together throughout this entire month for all of them and also for those who accompany them. The press release also highlights the work of Catholic mental health ministries, universities, parishes, and support groups already accompanying people and their families. I'm Francesca Merlo.
1: Thank you, Francesca Merlo, for that report. In a meeting with the HEDA Group, an Italian multi-utility group that manages environmental services in the Vatican on October 1st, Pope Leo XIV reiterated the importance of creating a culture of care to counter the throwaway culture that permeates our world and its resources. Isabella Di Carvalho tells us more.
3: The ecological challenge of our time is indeed more urgent than ever, Pope Leo XIV said in the meeting. Rather than treating every used object as mere waste, we need to change our behavior and commit ourselves to taking a different path, the Pope told the HERA group, explaining that this means moving beyond the consumerist model and toward a production system capable of preserving the limited resources of our planet. The HERA group is an Italian multi-utility company that focuses on waste disposal and the distribution of gas, water, and energy. Sustainability, a circular economy, and protecting the environment are major parts of their mission. Since December 2025, they also manage the environmental services in the Vatican after signing an agreement with the governorate. The company handles the collection, transportation, recovery, and disposal of waste using environmentally friendly vehicles, such as an electric vehicle that as of April 2026 is used for waste collection in St. Peter's Square. In his address, Pope Leo said he was pleased to welcome the group as it gave the opportunity to once again emphasize the importance of our responsibility to protect creation. He thanked them for their work in the field of recycling, including in the Vatican, and noted that it bears witness to the fact that the throwaway culture can be successfully countered by a culture of care. This culture is not limited simply to objects and products, but extends from these to human work, and from work to people. Indeed, it is we who inhabit the world and who, through our decisions and our actions, experience it as a gift from God.
4: Lo viviamo come un dono di Dio.
3: He noted how today we are on the one hand witnessing the uncontrolled consumption of resources, and on the other, the management and disposal of enormous quantities of waste are becoming increasingly problematic. He called for changing how we act in order to create a system capable of preserving the resources of our planet, and insisted that, mindful of God's commandment, as Christians we cannot resign ourselves to accepting a culture of waste, but are called to make wise use of creation. He concluded by calling the church to set an example of consistency and be the first to put into practice what she herself proclaims. I'm Isabella de Carvalho.
1: Also on Thursday, Pope Leo XIV met with a delegation of the Lutheran World Federation. He encouraged Christians to bear witness to Christ and to continue on the ecumenical journey of grace. Devin Watkins reports.
5: Pope Leo XIV held an audience on Thursday with representatives of the Lutheran World Federation. In his address, the Pope expressed his appreciation that Lutheran-Catholic relations have matured spiritually and theologically over the past few decades. Pope Leo recalled the late Pope Francis's invitation in 2021 to ecumenism.
6: Ecumenism is not an exercise of ecclesial diplomacy, but a journey of grace. It depends not on human negotiations and agreements, but on the grace of God, which purifies memories and hearts, overcomes attitudes of inflexibility, and directs toward renewed communion.
5: Pope Leo encouraged Catholics and Lutherans to continue on that journey, saying we should be renewed in our communion in the apostolic faith and in the sacraments. He noted that 2030 will mark the 500th anniversary of the Augsburg Confession. What became a divisive moment, he said, should now instead be an opportunity for a profound ecumenical experience that takes Christians closer to full, visible unity. Pope Leo invited all Christians, especially theologians, to set their minds and hearts on Christ as the churches look toward the 2030 anniversary.
6: Let us return with deep devotion to our common roots, to the faith of the early church and the church fathers, in order to rediscover the apostolic and pre-confessional heritage which truly unites us as brothers and sisters.
5: In conclusion, Pope Leo XIV said Christ must not become a foreign word in our world. Our world needs ecumenical witnesses to Christ who make him known through their lives and actions, he said, for he alone is the living source capable of fulfilling humanity's deepest longings. I'm Devin Watkins.
1: Present at that meeting was the Reverend Dr. Anne Burghardt, General Secretary of the Lutheran World Federation. She spoke to Vatican Radio's Joseph Telek about the meeting and the ongoing process of dialogue between the two churches. Let's listen.
7: It went very well. It was a pleasure to be able to bring our LWF leadership, meaning the president, vice presidents, and also some of our colleagues from the communion office, to meet with Pope Leo. And it was a very cordial atmosphere, so we had a pleasure of listening to him and actually to hearing some of the messages that are very important for us also.
8: And he talks a bit, I think, about the insights arising from this joint international dialogue. Can you just give us a bit of context as to what that is?
7: Yeah. So we have had a bilateral dialogue with Catholic Church since 67. So it basically started right after Vatican II. And in the current phase, we are looking into ways how to come up with a joint understanding or joint statement on Augsburg Confession, which is a confession that has quite relevant for Lutheran churches across the world. And although it is often seen as a kind of a confessional document, as its name already indicates, its content has a highly ecumenical potential in terms of bringing different churches together around some of the main questions of our faith. How do we understand God? How do we understand who is Jesus Christ? How do we understand justification? But also how we understand the church. I would like to add that it is always a pleasure to come to visit Vatican, and sometimes we tend to forget how much ecumenical movement has also achieved. So it really feels like coming to visit sisters and brothers in Christ.
1: That was Dr. Anne Burghardt, General Secretary of the Lutheran

0: initiative promoted by the Pontifical Foundation Aid to the Church in Need. Ahead of Thursday's event, Aid to the Church in Need Executive President Regina Lynch spoke with Vatican Radio about the initiative.
1: I mean, for us, it's a dream come true that the Holy Father prays the rosary with the children. There will be mainly children from the parishes of Rome. We're expecting about between 700 and 1,000 children to come, all ages. There will be some children from outside as well. But the idea really is that through his encouragement, they will be encouraged to continue to pray the rosary, not just today, but actually the whole month of October and beyond. I was thinking, you know, when we were preparing this event, the famous words of Father Peyton, no? A family that prays together stays together. And I think there are probably families listening today who know that very well, that who practice praying the rosary at home with their children. So it's not just a school, not just in the parishes, but really to encourage families to pray the rosary at home as well.
2: And as you mentioned, there's about 700 to 1,000 children praying mm-hmm. with the Holy Father yeah. in the Vatican Gardens this evening. But of course, we're looking for a million children.
1: Yes.
2: So there are initiatives throughout the world. Can you give some examples of
1: yeah.
2: how this is playing out?
1: On our website, we have a map of the world where they can sign up. And that's how we measure how many children have signed up that are mm-hmm. praying it. There'll be others who haven't done it. Just the other day, we received an email from a priest, a parish priest in Haiti, who said his children in his parish were going to be praying the rosary, and how important it was to encourage them in a country which is beset by violence. We have a group from Sudan, which is also affected by war, said they're going to pray, from Peru, from Bolivia, from the Ukraine. Every year there's a big number of children from the Ukraine that sign up to pray it, and we know it's also a country which is really affected by war. Many other countries in Africa, Philippines, we always have a huge response from the children in the Philippines. So it's also something that unites the children. You know, from all over the world, they know they're part of something that children from places far away are doing with them as well, praying with them.
0: That was Regina Lynch, Executive President of Aid to the Church in Need, speaking with Vatican Radio's Christopher Wiles. And that brings us to the end of this edition of Vatican and World News. For more on these and other stories, we invite you to visit our website at www.vaticannews.va, as well as our social platforms of Facebook, X, and Instagram. Many thanks today go to Daniele in the studio. And thank you, and remember to join us tomorrow for tomorrow's broadcast. In the Vatican, I'm Deborah Castellano-Lubov.

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2: In today's program, you can hear our feature, Culture and Society and News for Young People. First, however, our bulletin of church news, followed by Africa News Panorama. I am Festus Tarawali. Pope Leo XIV on Thursday morning received an audience the President of the Central African Republic, Faustin Archange Touadéra, at the Vatican Apostolic Palace. President Touadéra subsequently met with Cardinal Pietro Parolin, the Holy See's Secretary of State, accompanied by Archbishop Paul Richard Gallagher, Secretary for Relations with States and International Organizations. According to a statement from the Holy See Press Office, the cordial talks at the Secretariat of State focused on the good relations between the Holy See and the Central African Republic, as well as the valuable contribution of the Church to Central African society. Discussions also addressed various aspects of the country's social, political, and humanitarian situation, with particular attention to the peace process. The talks concluded with an exchange of views on current regional affairs. In a meeting with a delegation of the Lutheran World Federation on Thursday morning, Pope Leo encouraged Christians to be a witness to Christ and continue on the ecumenical journey of grace. Devin Watkins reports.
3: Pope Leo XIV held an audience on Thursday with representatives of the Lutheran World Federation. In his address, the Pope expressed his appreciation that Lutheran-Catholic relations have matured spiritually and theologically over the past few decades. Pope Leo recalled the late Pope Francis's invitation in 2021 to ecumenism.
4: Ecumenism is not an exercise of ecclesial diplomacy, but a journey of grace. It depends not on human negotiations and agreements, but on the grace of God, which purifies memories and hearts, overcomes attitudes of inflexibility, and directs toward renewed communion.
3: Pope Leo encouraged Catholics and Lutherans to continue on that journey, saying we should be renewed in our communion in the apostolic faith and in the sacraments. He noted that 2030 will mark the 500th anniversary of the Augsburg Confession. What became a divisive moment, he said, should now instead be an opportunity for a profound ecumenical experience that takes Christians closer to full, visible unity. Pope Leo invited all Christians, especially theologians, to set their minds and hearts on Christ as the churches look toward the 2030 anniversary.
4: Let us return with deep devotion to our common roots, to the faith of the early church and the church fathers, in order to rediscover the apostolic and pre-confessional heritage which truly unites us as brothers and sisters.
3: In conclusion, Pope Leo XIV said Christ must not become a foreign word in our world. Our world needs ecumenical witnesses to Christ who make him known through their lives and actions, he said, for he alone is the living source capable of fulfilling humanity's deepest longings. I'm Devin Watkins.
2: In another meeting on Thursday with a delegation from the Hera Group, Pope Leo reiterated the importance of creating a culture of care to counter the throwaway culture that permeates our world and its resources. The Pope said the ecological challenge of our time is more urgent than ever. The Hera Group is an Italian multi-utility group that also manages environmental services in the Vatican. Pope Leo has dedicated his prayer intention for October to mental health ministry, calling on the Church to listen without judging and accompany those who suffer without excluding them. Francesca Merlo reports.
5: Today we bring before you our brothers and sisters who struggle with challenges to their mental health, who suffer in solitude with anxiety, depression, or any other mental illness.
6: In his prayer intention for the month of October, Pope Leo prays that the Church may be an open house where people facing challenges to their mental health may find welcome, dignity, and hope. Holding an image of Saint Dimphna, the patroness of people suffering from mental disorders and of mental health professionals, Pope Leo addresses the God of life, who knows the innermost depths of our hearts and the silent wounds that sometimes no one sees. Today we bring before you our brothers and sisters who struggle with challenges to their mental health, who suffer in solitude with anxiety, depression, or any other mental illness, he prays. Pope Leo asks forgiveness for the times when Christians have looked the other way, contributing to stigma and discrimination against people with mental illnesses. He prays that the church may become a safe space where everyone has a place, a community that accompanies and never excludes, that listens without judging and draws near without fear. The Pope also remembers those who provide care, including professionals, family members and volunteers, asking God to give them strength and compassion too. Send your spirit upon us, that we may learn to welcome and integrate care for mental health into the life and ministry of our communities and of the whole church, he concludes, and thus become a living sign of your mercy, which never abandons and always restores. According to the press release accompanying the Pope's intention, more than 1 billion people worldwide live with a mental disorder, while public spending on mental health accounts for barely 2% of health budgets. Father Cristobal Fones, International Director of the Pope's Worldwide Prayer Network, notes that many people experiencing mental illnesses have felt unable to speak about them or have encountered judgment and misunderstanding. That is why, he says, as a church, we come together to open our hearts to this reality and to pray together throughout this entire month for all of them and also for those who accompany them. The press release also highlights the work of Catholic mental health ministries, universities, parishes, and support groups already accompanying people and their families. I'm Francesca Merlo.
2: In a post on X on Thursday, Pope Leo writes, "Let us pray together that a mental health ministry may be established throughout the Church, helping to overcome the stigma and discrimination of persons with mental illnesses. Be part of this prayer," the Pope tweeted, ending with a link to the prayer intention. The Vatican has established a new foundation to oversee the colleges that provide accommodation and formation for seminarians, priests and religious from mission territories studying in Rome. Pope Leo approved the statutes of the new Donum Missionis Foundation in a rescript published on Thursday, the 1st of October. The foundation brings together two existing institutions, Domus Missionalis and Domus Urbaniana, in a move aimed at harmonizing their canonical status with the reforms of the Roman Curia introduced in Predicate Evangelium. The new Donum Missionis Foundation will oversee six institutions owned by the Dicastery for Evangelization, including the Pontifical Urban College and the Missionary Colleges of St. Peter the Apostle, St. Paul the Apostle, St. Joseph and Mater Ecclesiae. The colleges welcome candidates for priesthood and religious life from Africa, Asia, the Americas and Oceania, supporting their academic, spiritual and missionary formation in Rome. The foundation begins with an endowment of 1 million euros and will be funded through contributions from the Pontifical Mission Societies, income from assets of the Dicastery and hospitality services at the International Center for Missionary Animation, also known as CHEM. The foundation will be led by the Secretary of the Dicastery's Section for First Evangelization and New Particular Churches, appointed by the Pro-Prefect. Its structure also includes a Vice President, a Board of Directors, a Director, and a 3-member Board of Auditors. The Vatican is preparing a meeting of Pope Leo XIV with heads of Eastern Churches and Presidents of Episcopal Conferences, marking 10 years since the publication of Amoris Laetitia. The meeting, titled 10 Years After Amoris Laetitia, Proclaiming the Gospel with Families Today, will take place in the Paul VI Hall from the 7th to the 14th of October. On the final day, Pope Leo will preside at Mass in St. Peter's Square, beginning at 10 a.m. The meeting will be presented at a press conference at the Holy See Press Office on Friday, the 2nd of October at 11:30 a.m. Speakers at a press conference, which will be live-streamed on the YouTube channel of Vatican News, are Professor Gabriella Gambino, Undersecretary of the Dicastery for Laity, Family and Life, Professor Orietta Raccaele Grazioli of the Pontifical John Paul II Theological Institute for Marriage and Family Sciences, and Jesuit Father Giacomo Costa, Consultor of the General Secretariat of the Synod. 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
8: Egyptian police on Thursday arrested six journalists from a fact-checking and investigative media outlet. The scribes are accused of spreading misinformation on behalf of the banned Muslim Brotherhood, which the publication denied. The arrests comprised the entire newsroom of Matsadash, a digital platform that has operated since 2018, according to the Egyptian Initiative for Personal Rights, which is providing the journalists with legal representation. Egypt banned the Muslim Brotherhood as a terrorist group in 2013, the year that the army overthrew President Mohamed Morsi, a Brotherhood member who was democratically elected. Reports from Ethiopia say that explosions were heard overnight in the country's capital, Addis Ababa. Some of the explosions were in the area of the military headquarters in the west and in the south of the city. The blasts came hours after drone flights were banned over Addis Ababa and a week after months of tension between the government and the party that controls Tigray, with both accusing each other of violating a 2022 deal that ended a two-year civil war. Prominent Zimbabwean businessman Wikne Ochivayo and his wife have been killed in a helicopter crash that left six other people dead. The helicopter came down on Wednesday evening in the Marondera rural area, about 70 kilometers east of the capital, Harare. Family spokesperson Herbert Chivayo confirmed the deaths of the 43-year-old businessman and his wife, Lucy Muteke, to state broadcaster Zimbabwe Broadcasting Corporation, saying the family was devastated by the tragedy. Chivayo was known for his lavish lifestyle, close ties to some African presidents, and lucrative government contracts that had repeatedly attracted scrutiny. He had denied allegations of wrongdoing linked to his business dealings. Nigerian billionaire Aliko Dangote and Kenya's President William Ruto have broken ground on a $16 billion US oil refinery in Lamu on Kenya's northern coast. Upon completion, the refinery is expected to process 700,000 barrels of crude oil a day, making it East Africa's largest industrial project by capacity. The groundbreaking was also attended by the leaders of Uganda, Ethiopia, Togo, and Benin. Dangote has offered regional governments a combined 30% stake in the refinery, according to Reuters news agency. You are tuned to the Daily Africa service of Vatican Radio. This is Culture and Society, and you are welcome to the program. In this edition today, La Maison Bakita, the French home dedicated to welcoming, promoting, and integrating migrants, refugees, and individuals in exile. My name is Kanyanta Godfrey Kampamba. La Maison Bakita is a prominent resources and social integration center run by the Archdiocese of Paris. The organization recently gained significant international attention when it welcomed Pope Leo XIV for an official visit to the center on September 26, 2026. During his 25th to 28th September 2026 four-day apostolic journey to the country, the Holy Father's visit coincided with the fifth anniversary of Maison Bakita, founded in 2021 and inspired by Saint Josephine Bakita, the Sudanese religious sister who is a universal symbol against slavery and the patron saint of human trafficking victims. The house is dedicated to welcoming, protecting, and integrating migrants, refugees, and individuals in exile. Rather than providing primary emergency aid, the center acts as a daytime integration hub. It offers professional skills development, French language classes, cultural integration, a sewing workshop, and professional culinary training. Valérie Monnier is the current president of La Maison Bakita. She took over the presidency in June 2025, succeeding the founding president Anne Duthiel. Ahead of the papal visit to the house, Manuel sat down with Vatican Radio's Deborah Lubav and spoke about the day-to-day life of La Maison Bakita.
9: I can tell you that when the news that the Pope will come to Maison Bakita had been confirmed by the Vatican in August, we have received a full of of messages from the people that we welcome here, the people who are in exile, who have flew there from their countries, to come in country where they think they could live better and safer. And plenty of them have sent messages to say, yes, how great, how wonderful, how profound. We are very glad, so glad that the Pope comes to us. Oh, the reality here, it's a home at first. It's a house. And in this house, we welcome people, any people who are in what we call a situation d'exil, who are in exile, the migrants, refugees, whatever. And we don't ask them why they come in France or in what type of administrative situation they are. We just welcome them with a name, eventually their country of origin, their homeland, and that's all. And they can come here just to relax, to meet French people, to learn French, to have some activities with other people like arts or sport or sewing. And all these activities, they are assumed by volunteers. We have 130 volunteers in this house. And because of them, we can welcome almost 150 people globally in the house every day. But we don't address the primary needs. For these primary needs, but we are in a network with all these other structures or parishes who take care of that with the people who coming in France. We are at the second level, so we welcome them only during daytime from 8:30 to 6.
10: Would it be fair to say that some of the activities here are also pretty useful and enabling some of the people who come here to eventually think about getting work?
9: And I like the word you use, enabling, because this is something that is very profound here. Some of the activities are quite useful for people who would like to work because they have to know French. They have to know a little bit the environment. What is a democracy? What are our institutions? A little bit of the history of some places that they could hear at the TV or whatever, and then they have to be empowered with themselves, to be empowered with things that they can do to gain money, to earn money. But as we don't know if they have, if they are in an administrative situation which are legally clear, we cannot offer them to train them to certain diploma. But we can do preparation, such as how to serve in cafe. You know, the waiters, we have to do that. Using the wood, we have an atelier de menuiserie, the wood makers. We have a sewing atelier to learn how to sew and use a machine, things like that. Wow, this is small things, but important for them all, because if they are really incapacitated administratively to candidate to training, official training, that they're not in this house.
10: You mentioned cafe. There's a special initiative here that has to do with that very focus. Could you share a little bit what that looks like?
9: This cafe is the Café Bonjour. Café Bonjour is an activity that we opened at the beginning of this year, twice a week. And it's to simulate the interests of the Parisians here, locally, to come into the house and to meet around coffee and cakes and whatever, people from the exile, and chair about subjects, about nothing, just to meet. Because I can share, for instance, about the marriage of the matrimony, or culture, cooking, whatever. And so that the external world can also not be afraid to approach a reality which is just humanity like ourselves.
10: You've had a long history with this institution. Is there a certain moment or person or story that comes to mind that gives you a great sense of peace of thinking how it helped someone?
9: Yes, certainly, because we know two or three people at least, and probably the people who work here full-time know more more people who came to the Maison Makita to learn French or whatever, and who crossed a lot of difficulties to have a proper status and have a house and whatever, lodging here. And we are now in measure to give back what they think they have received to the other people who come like them from the exile, and they are happy because they are in peace and they can transmit that in very profound internal hope and peace to their fellows.
10: Was there ever a human trafficking victim?
9: Certainly, but we don't ask the story. The story is too fragile, and we don't ask anything. Sometimes they can tell us things.
10: But the future, you saw a good future.
9: Yes, I have a lot of hope for the future, and I think the visit of the Pope is also because we're going to have presidential elections very in short time in France, to remind French people that the people who come here have followed terrible trips to come in a safe place, or what they would think is a safe place, but they are human like themselves, and that they are not to be afraid of this part of their humanity.
10: We'll start to draw to a close, but I did want to hear directly from you the history. This Maison Makita was founded with the thoughts of his predecessor.
9: Yes, the Maison Makita has been founded 5 years ago by the Diocese de Paris because of the call of Pope François to act and protect and promote and integrate the migrants. And this house, there is a religious presence here, and Makita is a holy woman who died around 1947 and who came from Africa and who has been slave from the age of 7 or something like that, and who found Christ and who found that she was a full human person, full of humanity, in Italy when she was about 16. And she has a very nice a way to pardon people who had taken her from the family.
8: President of La Maison Makita, Valérie Monior, speaking to Vatican Radio's Deborah Lubav ahead of the visit to La Maison Makita of Pope Leo XIV during his trip to France. And that is all we have time for in this edition of Culture and Society. Until next week, at the same time, my name is Kanyanta Godfrey Kampamba.

0: And now, news for young people.
1: Hello and welcome to the program. I am Festus Tarawali. Africa should focus on using artificial intelligence to solve its own challenges rather than copying systems developed elsewhere. That's the view of Jirmao Abebe Tadese, an expert member of the UN-backed Independent International Scientific Panel on Artificial Intelligence. Tadese is also head of Microsoft's AI for Good Lab in Kenya. Speaking to UN News in Nairobi, he said Africa's large youth population and growing technology sector could provide an opportunity to develop AI solutions tailored to local needs.
2: Africa is such an interesting continent of ours where we have so many challenges. If you consider food security, biodiversity, climate-related disasters, and many, not only for people and also for wildlife as well. So there is a great opportunity to bring in the technology so that our policymakers and our decision makers have the right insight to make decisions and timely. And on top of that, Africa is also a population of the young, and we have, you know, such a vibrant, you know, community which are, you know, bringing themselves into AI skilling as they build localized solutions for the different challenges they see. At the same time, we are also different partners, including UN organizations and many other regional and global development partners that are putting their time and resource to help address several challenges the continent is facing. So if you think about how the technology is growing daily, how the grassroots community and the young population is ready to tackle their local challenge using the solution, but also you have funders and development partners around, that makes Africa such a great place to collaborate together. But at the same time, we really need to do more. We need to do more both in collaboration among ourselves so that we don't reinvent the wheel, right? If you consider food security or agriculture, you could count 20, 30 partners working on that space without often communicating together. So given these different players in the ecosystem, I do believe we need to do more in coordination, avoiding this fragmented and siloed approach of building and, you know, deploying AI. But if we act together, the future is bright, but we don't have much time to do so.
1: That was Jirmao Abebe Tadese, an expert member of the UN-backed Independent International Scientific Panel on Artificial Intelligence. And that's all for this edition of News for Young People. Until the same time next week, I am Festus Tarawali. You're tuned to the Africa Service of Vatican Radio. Praised be Jesus Christ. Laudetur Jesus Christus.

Laudetur Jesus Christus. 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Stay tuned for Holy Mass being broadcast live from the Chapel of the Annunciation of Vatican Radio. We are streaming on Vatican News Web Radio with satellite coverage on AsiaSat and SES-5 and transmitting on two shortwave frequencies. 15595 kHz on the 19 meter band and 17790 kHz on the 16 meter band. The readings are taken from this Sunday's liturgical texts.

0: In the name of the Father, and of the Son, and of the Holy Spirit. Amen. Amen. The grace of our Lord Jesus Christ, and the love of God, and the communion of the Holy Spirit be with you all.
1: And with your spirit.
0: Dear brothers and sisters, let us acknowledge our sins and so prepare ourselves to celebrate the sacred mysteries. I confess to Almighty God, and to you, my brothers and sisters,
1: that I have greatly sinned in my thoughts and in my words, in what I have done and in what I have failed to do,
0: through my fault, through my fault, through my most grievous fault. Therefore, I ask Blessed Mary, ever Virgin, all the angels and saints, and you, my brothers and sisters, to pray for me to the Lord our God. May Almighty God have mercy on us, forgive us our sins, and bring us to everlasting life.
1: Amen.
0: Lord, have mercy.
1: Lord, have mercy.
0: Christ, have mercy.
1: Christ, have mercy.
0: Lord, have mercy.
1: Lord, have mercy.
0: Glory to God in the highest,
1: and on earth peace to people of goodwill. We praise you, we bless you, we adore you, we glorify you, we give you thanks for your great glory. Lord God, heavenly King, O God, almighty Father,
0: Lord Jesus Christ, only begotten Son, Lord God, Lamb of God, Son of the Father, you take away the sins of the world, have mercy on us. You take away the sins of the world, receive our prayer. You are seated at the right hand of the Father, have mercy on us. For you alone are the Holy One, you alone are the Lord, you alone are the Most High, Jesus Christ,
1: with the Holy Spirit, in the glory of God the Father.
0: Amen. Let us pray. Almighty, ever-living God, who in the abundance of your kindness surpass the merit and the desires of those who entreat you, pour out your mercy upon us to pardon what conscience dreads and to give what prayer does not dare to ask. Through our Lord Jesus Christ, your Son, who lives and reigns with you in the unity of the Holy Spirit, one God forever and ever. Amen. Amen.
2: A reading from the book of Isaiah. Let me now sing of my friend's song concerning his vineyard. My friend had a vineyard on a fertile hillside. He spaded it, cleared it of stones, and planted the choicest vines. Within it he built a watchtower and hewed out a winepress. Then he looked for the crop of grapes, but what it yielded was wild grapes. Now, inhabitants of Jerusalem and people of Judah, judge between me and my vineyard. What more was there to do for my vineyard that I had not done? Why, when I looked for the crop of grapes, did it bring forth wild grapes? Now I will let you know what I mean to do with my vineyard. Take away its hedge, give it to grazing, break through its wall, let it be trampled. Yes, I will make it a ruin. It shall not be pruned or hoed, but overgrown with thorns and briars. I will command the clouds not to send rain upon it. The vineyard of the Lord of hosts is the house of Israel, and the people of Judah are his cherished plant. He looked for judgment, but see, bloodshed; for justice, but hark, the outcry. The word of the Lord.
3: Thanks be to God.
2: The response is, the vineyard of the Lord is the house of Israel.
3: The vineyard of the Lord is the house of Israel.
2: A vine from Egypt you transplanted. You drove away the nations and planted it. It put forth its foliage to the sea, its shoots as far as the river.
3: The vineyard of the Lord is the house of Israel.
2: Why have you broken down its walls, so that every passerby plucks its fruit? The boar from the forest lays it waste, and the beasts of the field feed upon it.
3: The vineyard of the Lord is the house of Israel.
2: Once again, O Lord of hosts, look down from heaven and see. Take care of this vine, and protect what your right hand has planted, the Son of Man, whom you yourself made strong.
3: The vineyard of the Lord is the house of Israel.
2: Then we will no more withdraw from you. Give us new life, and we will call upon your name. O Lord, God of hosts, restore us. If your face shine upon us, then we shall be saved.
3: The vineyard of the Lord is the house of Israel.
4: Second reading, a reading from the St. Paul's letter to the Philippians. Brothers and sisters, have no anxiety at all, but in everything, by prayer and petition, with thanksgiving, make your requests known to God. Then the peace of God that surpasses all understanding will guard your hearts and minds in Christ Jesus. Finally, brothers and sisters, whatever is true, whatever is honorable, whatever is just, whatever is pure, whatever is lovely, whatever is gracious, if there is any excellence, if there is anything worthy of praise, think about these things. Keep on doing what is you have learnt and received and heard and seen in me. Then the God of peace will be with you. The word of the Lord.
1: Thanks be to God.

0: The Lord be with you.
1: And with your spirit.
0: A reading from the Holy Gospel according to Matthew.
2: Glory to you, Lord.
0: Jesus said to the chief priests and the elders of the people, "Hear another parable. There was a landowner who planted a vineyard, put a hedge around it, dug a wine press in it, and built a tower. Then he leased it to tenants and went on a journey. When vintage time drew near, he sent his servants to the tenants to obtain his produce. But the tenants seized the servants, and one they beat, another they killed, and a third they stoned. Again he sent other servants, more numerous than the first ones, but they treated them in the same way. Finally, he sent his son to them, thinking, 'They will respect my son.' But when the tenants saw the son, they said to one another, 'This is the heir. Come, let us kill him and acquire his inheritance.' They seized him, threw him out of the vineyard, and killed him. What will the owner of the vineyard do those tenants when he comes?" They answered him, "He will put those wretched men to a wretched death and lease his vineyard to other tenants who will give him the produce at the proper times." Jesus said to them, "Did you never read in the scriptures, 'The stone that the builders rejected has become the cornerstone. By the Lord has this been done, and it is wonderful in our eyes.' Therefore I say to you, the kingdom of God will be taken away from you and given to a people that will produce its fruits." The Gospel of the Lord.
2: Praise to you, Lord Jesus Christ.
0: Dear brothers and sisters, last Sunday parable, Jesus addressed the Jerusalem priests and elders with the message that actions speak louder than words. This Sunday, Jesus continues his address to them, building upon that message by using another parable. This week, parable asks us how we have used the gift that God has entrusted to us. It is essentially a parable about stewardship. God has entrusted the kingdom to us individually and collectively. We are expected to cultivate and manage this kingdom life in such a way that it bear good fruit, fruits that we can present to God, the owner of the vineyard. There is nothing in the parable to indicate that there was any actual produce for the landowner to collect. It may very well be that the tenants had simply neglected the wonderful vineyard altogether and allowed it to fall into ruin. Each of us has been given not only the gift of life, but the wealth provided by God's grace, the very kingdom of God. Indeed, we have been privileged. However, with the privilege comes responsibility, and we are ultimately responsible to God for the way we use or neglect the kingdom within. We have to become a people who produce the fruit of the kingdom: love, mercy, justice, forgiveness, tolerance, hope, joy, deeds of loving kindness. What will we do with the kingdom that has been entrusted to us? Let us pray that we may leave all the various vineyards of our world in a better condition than how we were given them. Let us develop and sustain our awareness, seek out opportunities to contribute, and then make judicious use of the gift and grace that God has given us by letting God's grace be seen at work in us and for us at work in the world. Holy Spirit, help us, help each one cultivate awareness that we are tenant and steward of the kingdom and of God's grace. Let's not waste such a great gift. Amen. Let us proclaim our faith. I believe in God, the Father Almighty, creator of heaven and earth, and in Jesus Christ, his only Son, our Lord, who was conceived by the Holy Spirit, born of the Virgin Mary, suffered under Pontius Pilate, was crucified, died, and was buried. He descended into hell. On the third day he rose again from the dead. He ascended into heaven, and is seated at the right hand of God the Father Almighty. From there he will come to judge the living and the dead. I believe in the Holy Spirit, the Holy Catholic Church, the communion of saints, the forgiveness of sins, the resurrection of the body, and life everlasting. Amen. Dear sisters and brothers, Jesus in today's Gospel tells us that we are tenants who are entrusted with the responsibility to produce fruits for the kingdom of God, working tirelessly as his worthy servants. Hence we pray.
3: Father, let us be your faithful stewards.
4: Father, let us be your faithful stewards.
3: For Pope Leo, our bishops, priests, deacons, and religious, that they may always remind themselves that they are the stewards consecrated and sent by the Father to produce fruits for the kingdom of God, we pray.
4: Father, let us be your faithful stewards.
3: For all those who reject the ownership of God, that they may realize that the universe and everything in it belongs to its Creator and to Him alone, we pray.
4: Father, let us be your faithful stewards.
3: For the Church, that all of us may generously, resolutely contribute towards establishing communion among all of God's children, participate in the mission of Christ, and commit ourselves to spread the message of Christ to all nations, we pray.
4: Father, let us be your faithful stewards.
3: For all the leaders of our country, that they may always commit themselves to render justice, equality, and harmony among all citizens by way of having equal opportunities and possibilities besides contributing generously towards nation building, we pray.
4: Father, let us be your faithful stewards.
3: For all of us present here, that we may build our life on Jesus, our cornerstone, open our hearts and minds to him, and always remain faithful stewards in his vineyard, we pray.
4: Father,
3: let us be your faithful stewards.
0: Father, we are your tenants, called and commissioned by you to be in your vineyard. Enable us to produce fruits for your kingdom, and thus be ready to meet you and enjoy your goodness and mercy. We ask this through Christ our Lord.
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3: Amen.

0: us in your sight this day, be pleasing to you, Lord God. Wash me, O Lord, from my iniquity, and cleanse me from my sin. Pray, brothers and sisters, that my sacrifice and yours may be acceptable to God, the Almighty Father.
1: May the Lord accept the sacrifice at your hands, the praise and glory of his name, for our good and the good of all his holy church.
0: Amen. Accept, O Lord, we pray, the sacrifices instituted by your commands and through the sacred mysteries, which we celebrate with dutiful service, graciously complete the sanctifying work by which you are pleased to redeem us, through Christ our Lord.
2: Amen.
0: The Lord be with you.
1: And with your spirit.
0: Lift up your hearts.
1: We lift them up to the Lord.
0: Let us give thanks to the Lord our God.
1: It is right and just.
0: It is truly right and just, our duty and our salvation, always and everywhere, to give you thanks, Lord, Holy Father, Almighty and Eternal God, for in you we live and move and have our being. And while in this body, we not only experience the daily effect of your care, but even now possess the pledge of life eternal. For having received the first fruit of the Spirit, through whom you raised up Jesus from the dead, we hope for an everlasting share in the Paschal mystery. And so, with all the angels, we praise you, as in joyful celebration we acclaim,
1: Holy, holy, holy, holy Lord God of hosts, heaven and earth are full of your glory, Hosanna in the highest. Blessed is he who comes in the name of the Lord. Hosanna in the highest.
0: You are indeed holy, O Lord, and all you have created rightly gives you praise. For through your Son, our Lord Jesus Christ, by the power and working of the Holy Spirit, you give life to all things and make them holy. And you never cease to gather a people to yourself, so that from the rising of the sun to its setting, a pure sacrifice may be offered to your name. Therefore, O Lord, we humbly implore you, by the same Spirit, graciously make holy this gift we have brought to you for consecration, that they may become the body and blood of your Son, our Lord Jesus Christ, at whose command we celebrate these mysteries. For on the night he was betrayed, he himself took bread, and giving you thanks, he said the blessing, broke the bread, and gave it to his disciples, saying, take this, all of you, and eat of it, for this is my body, which will be given up for you. In a similar way, when supper was ended, he took the chalice and, giving you thanks, he said the blessing and gave the chalice to his disciples, saying, take this, all of you, and drink from it, for this is the chalice of my blood, the blood of a new and eternal covenant, which will be poured out for you and for many for the forgiveness of sins. Do this in memory of me. The mystery of faith.
1: We proclaim your death, O Lord, and profess your resurrection until you come again.
0: Therefore, O Lord, as we celebrate the memorial of the saving passion of your Son, his wondrous resurrection and ascension into heaven, and as we look forward to his second coming, we offer you in thanksgiving this holy and living sacrifice. Look with prayer upon the oblation of your church, and recognizing the sacrificial victim by whose death you will to reconcile us to yourself, grant that we, who are nourished by the body and blood of your Son and filled with his Holy Spirit, may become one body, one spirit in Christ. May he make of us an eternal offering to you, so that we may obtain an inheritance with your elect, especially with the most blessed Virgin Mary, Mother of God, and blessed Joseph, her spouse, with your blessed apostles and glorious martyrs, and with all the saints on whose constant intercession in your presence we rely for unfailing help. May the sacrifice of our reconciliation, we pray, O Lord, advance the peace and salvation of all the world. Be pleased to confirm in faith and charity your pilgrim church on earth with your servant Leo, our Pope and our Bishop, the order of bishops, all the clergy, and the entire people you have gained for your own. Listen graciously to the prayers of this family whom you have summoned before you. In your compassion, O merciful Father, gather to yourself all your children scattered throughout the world. To our departed brothers and sisters, and to all who were pleasing to you at their passing from this life, give kind admittance to your kingdom. There we hope to enjoy forever the fullness of your glory, through Christ our Lord, through whom you bestow on the world all that is good. Through him and with him and in him, O God Almighty Father, in the unity of the Holy Spirit, all glory and honor is yours forever and ever.
2: Amen.
0: At the Savior command, informed by divine teaching, we dare to pray. Our Father, who art in heaven, hallowed be thy name. Thy kingdom come, thy will be done on earth as it is in heaven. Give us this day our daily bread, and forgive us our trespasses, as we forgive those who trespass against us. And lead us not into temptation, but deliver us from evil. Deliver us, Lord, we pray, from every evil. Graciously grant peace in our days, that by the help of your mercy we may be always free from sin and safe from all distress, as we await the blessed hope and the coming of our Savior, Jesus Christ.
2: For the kingdom, the power, and the glory are yours, now and forever.
0: Lord Jesus Christ, who said to your apostles, "Peace I leave you, my peace I give you," look not on our sins, but on the faith of your church, and graciously grant her peace and unity in accordance with your will, who lives and reigns forever and ever.
2: Amen.
0: The peace of the Lord be with you always.
2: And with your spirit.
1: Lamb of God, you take away the sins of the world.
0: Have mercy on us.
1: Lamb of God, you take away the sins of the world.
2: Have mercy on us.
1: Lamb of God, you take away the sins of the world. Grant us peace.
0: Behold the Lamb of God. Behold him who takes away the sins of the world. Bless our voice, called to the supper of the Lamb.
2: Lord,
1: I am not worthy that you should enter under my roof, but only say the word, and my soul shall be healed.
0: May the body and blood of Christ keep us safe for eternal life. Amen.

0: Let us pray. Grant us, Almighty God, that we may be refreshed and nourished by the sacrament which we have received, so as to be transformed into what we consume, through Christ our Lord.
1: Amen.
0: The Lord be with you.
1: And with your spirit.
0: May Almighty God bless you, the Father and the Son and the Holy Spirit.
1: Amen.
0: Go in peace, glorifying the Lord by your life.
2: Thanks be to God.
3: Thank you for joining us for Holy Mass, transmitted live from the Chapel of the Annunciation of Vatican Radio. Laudetur Jesus Christus. 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

0: Laudato Jesus Christus, Vatican and World News.
1: In the headlines this Friday, October the 2nd, bishops in the US state of Tennessee call on the governor to commute Krista Pike's death sentence after a failed execution attempt. Cardinal Matteo Zuppi returns to Rome following his third peace mission to Moscow. And Pope Leo says that in the age of search engines, the church needs artists to aid pastors in making the gospel accessible and understandable. In the Vatican, I'm Joseph Tullock. The US state of Tennessee has carried out a failed legal injection on death row inmate Krista Pike. In response, the Catholic and Episcopal bishops of Tennessee have now called on the governor to commute her death sentence, emphasizing their opposition to the death penalty in all cases. Devin Watkins has the story.
2: Tennessee's Catholic bishops joined the U.S. state's Episcopal bishops to issue an ecumenical appeal in the wake of the twice-failed execution of Krista Pike on September 30th. In their joint statement, the bishops asked Tennessee Governor Bill Lee to spare Ms. Pike's life and prevent another attempt to carry out her death sentence. The 50-year-old Ms. Pike survived two doses of a lethal injection drug and was taken to hospital. She had been sentenced to death for the 1995 murder of 19-year-old Colleen Slemmer. Governor Lee subsequently suspended executions for the remainder of 2026 and ordered an independent review. The bishops acknowledge the gravity of Ms. Slemmer's murder and the immeasurable suffering of her family. They stress that their appeal upheld the state's responsibility to hold perpetrators of violence accountable. Yet accountability need not require another death, they wrote. Affirming that every human being bears the image of God, the bishops stress that even grave wrongdoing cannot erase a person's dignity or exclude the possibility of repentance and redemption. Commuting her sentence, they said, does not deny justice, but declares that justice need not become vengeance. Separately, Catholic Mobilizing Network, a U.S.-based organization that advocates abolition of the death penalty, called on Americans to never accept state-sanctioned killing. There is nothing normal about taking a life, said Chris Ann Valiancourt Murphy, the organization's executive director. The church teaches that the death penalty is inadmissible, she said, because every human life is sacred, no matter the harm one has caused or suffered, and because we have more effective ways to protect society than to take another life. Ahead of the botched execution, Tennessee's three Catholic bishops had petitioned Governor Lee to halt Ms. Pike's execution. I'm Devin Watkins.
1: Cardinal Matteo Zuppi has returned from Moscow after his third mission to Russia. During the visit, he met with Ukrainian prisoners of war, whose situation was a key focus of the talks. As Deborah Castellano-Lobov reports, the Cardinal's mission also aimed at facilitating the return of children to Ukraine.
3: Cardinal Matteo Zuppi's third mission to Moscow, Russia, ended on the 30th of September, following his previous visits in June of 2023 and October of 2024. The Holy Father's special envoy for humanitarian issues and the president of the Italian Bishops' Conference visited Ukraine last July, where he also toured camps holding Russian prisoners of war in the Lviv region. During the visit, the cardinal visited a camp holding Ukrainian prisoners of war. He spoke with them, conveyed Pope Leo XIV's closeness, and expressed the hope that they would soon be able to return home. The Apostolic Nuncio to Moscow, Archbishop Giovanni Daniello, accompanied the cardinal throughout the three-day visit. Cardinal Zuppi met Yuri Yushchev, Russian President Vladimir Putin's foreign policy advisor. Their talks focused on military and civilian prisoners, the search for missing persons, family reunification, and the repatriation of children. The cardinal also met with the Russian Federation's Commissioner for Human Rights, Yana Lantratova, who thanked him for his constructive approach, and Russia's Commissioner for Children's Rights, Maria Lvova-Belova. We need to strengthen and speed up the checks, Cardinal Zuppi said, so that families can be reunited. Also, Archbishop Paul Richard Gallagher, the Vatican's Secretary for Relations with States and International Organizations, visited the Russian capital from the 24th of August through the 28th. During his mission to Moscow, he met with officials of the Russian Federation, representatives of the Moscow Patriarchate, and members of the Catholic community in order to continue along a path of dialogue during one of the most difficult periods for international relations worldwide. I'm Deborah Castellano-Lubov.
1: In the age of search engines, the church stands in need of artists who can aid pastors in making the gospel accessible and understandable. That's what Pope Leo told artists in a meeting on Friday. He was speaking on the relationship between the church and art in an address to participants in a meeting entitled The Art of Possibility Weaving Together. Christopher Wells tells us more.
4: Art can become a form of cultural and spiritual regeneration, Pope Leo XIV said on Friday, when it resists homogenization, slows the gaze, and compels us to pause before that which refuses to be consumed. After thanking members of the Dicastery for their work on the pavilion at Venice Biennale, Pope Leo highlighted the motto for this year's Vatican exhibit, "The ear is the eye of the soul." Indeed, he said, art acts like an antenna, picking up the great questions of the human heart and making them audible, visible, and shareable. Invoking St. Augustine's immortal testament to the restlessness of the human heart in search of truth, Pope Leo said that art, when authentic, is animated by this restlessness.
5: L'arte, quando è autentica, è animata da questa inquietudine.
4: This explained is why, for the Church, art is never a mere accessory, but instead a fundamental place of listening, a space where one allows oneself to be instructed about humanity's aspirations and wounds, its thirst for beauty, justice, and peace, and its search for meaning. In an age of search engines, he said, the great danger is no longer just censorship, but homogenization, not merely imposed silence, but the noise that makes listening impossible. Art, in contrast, continually goes deeper than prepackaged responses, seeking instead the thread that connects the facts repeated by automated systems. Recalling St. Paul VI's words to artists, Pope Leo said the Church needs artists who can collaborate in the ministry of preaching and make the world of the Spirit, of God, accessible and understandable. This is true especially in this era of artificial intelligence, Pope Leo continued, when it has become urgent to distinguish human art from what is produced by machines. And so, the Holy Father said, the Church wishes to renew its alliance with artists and cultural institutions.
5: La Chiesa desidera rinnovare con gli artisti e con le istituzioni culturali un'alleanza per custodire l'umano.
4: Pope Leo concluded his address by assuring artists and curators that the Church regards you with esteem, gratitude, and hope, that it needs you and wishes to walk alongside you so that together we may safeguard the magnificent humanity entrusted to us. I'm Christopher Wells.
1: Cardinal Mark Wellett on Thursday presented the upcoming international symposium Vocations and Charisms, the Theology of God's Gifts for a Synodal and Missionary Church, at a press conference in Vatican Radio's headquarters in Rome. The upcoming symposium follows two previous gatherings. The first, held in 2022, focused on the fundamental theology of the priesthood, while the second, in 2024, explored the anthropology of vocations. Both were attended by the late Pope Francis. The third symposium builds on those gatherings, laying the foundation for a theology of vocations and charisms at the service of the missionary and synodal conversion of the Church. Speaking at that press conference, Cardinal Wellett, the Prefect Emeritus of the Dicastery for Bishops, spoke to Vatican Radio about the motivation behind the series of symposia.
6: We are all aware of the anthropological crisis in which we live. All these theories, gender theory and some others, these new currents in the culture, and they're showing how much our Catholic anthropology is a good news. Precisely when we see what's going on in the culture, we say, thank God, we are Christian, and we have this vision of the human being in the light of Christ. But for the next step, we want to enter more specifically. Here we have addressed the question of life as such is vocation, because we are a creature and we are baptized. And so we are related to God through these gifts. But now in the third one, we will enter more in details in the diversification of vocations because of God's gift, so charism. So the monastic life, the consecrated life. Also, we return on the question of matrimony as a very important gift of God in an ecclesiology of communion, where we have all the good foundations to give a witness to the gift of the Holy Trinity to humanity, because the bottom line of our identity is our baptism in the name of the Father, the Son, the Holy Spirit. That's our identity. So how do we relate with the others with this treasure?
1: That was Cardinal Mark Ouellet, Prefect Emeritus of the Dicastery for Bishops, speaking there to Vatican Radio's Deborah Castellano-Lubov. He was speaking about the upcoming symposium on vocations and charisms in a synodal and missionary church. Now, Vatican Radio has also been speaking about synodality to the Reverend Dr. Anne Burkhardt, the General Secretary of the Lutheran World Federation. She spoke about the synodal process in the Catholic Church and its analogue in her own Lutheran Church.
7: In fact, we were very grateful that the Catholic Church invited also ecumenical guests to participate in the very synod itself. Our Assistant General Secretary for Ecumenical Relations attended the second synod session and came back with very positive impressions about how inclusively the whole process had been set up, how lay people had also been given voice, and in a way the fact of lay participation and lay voice is not in that sense new for Lutherans. This has been our practice since centuries, in a way, to include lay voices in church governing bodies. But it is very good to see this opening also in the Catholic Church. And now, reversely, for us, we probably rather need to move more in the other direction to make sure that our member churches in taking decisions are more aware of being members of one communion, where they, of course, are all autonomous, but at the same time in, as we call it, altar and pulpit fellowship with one another. So what does it then mean for their, let's say, national level decisions? What does it mean for the decisions that they take vis-a-vis their sister churches elsewhere in the world? So in that sense, it is very interesting to see these two processes next to each other. Our process is called mutual responsibility framework, or more to say, we are developing it, precisely in looking into how the member churches actually can be more responsible towards one another and also more accountable in decision-making particularly.
1: That was the Reverend Dr. Anne Burkhardt, the General Secretary of the Lutheran World Federation and an ordained pastor in the Estonian Evangelical Lutheran Church. And finally, Pope Leo yesterday evening kicked off a new initiative aiming at getting 1 million children praying for peace throughout this Marian month of October. And speaking to a couple of thousand children in the Vatican Gardens, praying in different languages, the Pope talked about the importance of this initiative and expressed his joy at being present with them all together. The Pope reminded the children that they're asking Jesus and Mary for what he called a special gift, peace for children, all the children in the world, especially those who live in places where there is war, mentioning Syria, Afghanistan and a few others. That's all we've got time for on this edition of Vatican and World News. For more on any of these stories, you can go to our website, vaticannews.va, and you can also get the latest updates on our Facebook, X and Instagram pages. Just search Vatican News. Many thanks go to Daniele Tanzilli in the studio. In the Vatican, I'm Joseph Tollock.

0: Laudator Jesus Christus. Vatican and World News.
1: In the headlines this Friday, October the 2nd. Bishops in the US state of Tennessee call on the governor to commute Krista Pike's death sentence after a failed execution attempt. Cardinal Matteo Zuppi returns to Rome following his third peace mission to Moscow. And Pope Leo says that in the age of search engines, the church needs artists to aid pastors in making the gospel accessible and understandable. In the Vatican, I'm Joseph Tullock. The US state of Tennessee has carried out a failed legal injection on death row inmate Krista Pike. In response, the Catholic and Episcopal bishops of Tennessee have now called on the governor to commute her death sentence, emphasizing their opposition to the death penalty in all cases. Devin Watkins has the story.
2: Tennessee's Catholic bishops joined the U.S. state's Episcopal bishops to issue an ecumenical appeal in the wake of the twice-failed execution of Krista Pike on September 30th. In their joint statement, the bishops asked Tennessee Governor Bill Lee to spare Ms. Pike's life and prevent another attempt to carry out her death sentence. The 50-year-old Ms. Pike survived two doses of a lethal injection drug and was taken to hospital. She had been sentenced to death for the 1995 murder of 19-year-old Colleen Slemmer. Governor Lee subsequently suspended executions for the remainder of 2026 and ordered an independent review. The bishops acknowledged the gravity of Ms. Slemmer's murder and the immeasurable suffering of her family. They stressed that their appeal upheld the state's responsibility to hold perpetrators of violence accountable. Yet accountability need not require another death, they wrote. Affirming that every human being bears the image of God, the bishops stressed that even grave wrongdoing cannot erase a person's dignity or exclude the possibility of repentance and redemption. Commuting her sentence, they said, does not deny justice, but declares that justice need not become vengeance. Separately, Catholic Mobilizing Network, a U.S.-based organization that advocates abolition of the death penalty, called on Americans to never accept state-sanctioned killing. There is nothing normal about taking a life, said Chris Ann Valiancourt Murphy, the organization's executive director. The church teaches that the death penalty is inadmissible, she said, because every human life is sacred, no matter the harm one has caused or suffered, and because we have more effective ways to protect society than to take another life. Ahead of the botched execution, Tennessee's three Catholic bishops had petitioned Governor Lee to halt Ms. Pike's execution. I'm Devin Watkins.
1: Cardinal Matteo Zuppi has returned from Moscow after his third mission to Russia. During the visit, he met with Ukrainian prisoners of war, whose situation was a key focus of the talks. As Deborah Castellano-Lubov reports, the Cardinal's mission also aimed at facilitating the return of children to Ukraine.
3: Cardinal Matteo Zuppi's third mission to Moscow, Russia, ended on the 30th of September, following his previous visits in June of 2023 and October of 2024. The Holy Father's special envoy for humanitarian issues and the president of the Italian Bishops' Conference visited Ukraine last July, where he also toured camps holding Russian prisoners of war in the Lviv region. During the visit, the cardinal visited a camp holding Ukrainian prisoners of war. He spoke with them, conveyed Pope Leo XIV's closeness, and expressed the hope that they would soon be able to return home. The Apostolic Nuncio to Moscow, Archbishop Giovanni Daniello, accompanied the cardinal throughout the three-day visit. Cardinal Zuppi met Yuri Yushchev, Russian President Vladimir Putin's foreign policy advisor. Their talks focused on military and civilian prisoners, the search for missing persons, family reunification, and the repatriation of children. The cardinal also met with the Russian Federation's Commissioner for Human Rights, Yana Lantratova, who thanked him for his constructive approach, and Russia's Commissioner for Children's Rights, Maria Lvova-Belova. We need to strengthen and speed up the checks, Cardinal Zuppi said, so that families can be reunited. Also, Archbishop Paul Richard Gallagher, the Vatican's Secretary for Relations with States and International Organizations, visited the Russian capital from the 24th of August through the 28th. During his mission to Moscow, he met with officials of the Russian Federation, representatives of the Moscow Patriarchate, and members of the Catholic community in order to continue along a path of dialogue during one of the most difficult periods for international relations worldwide. I'm Deborah Castellano-Lubov.
1: In the age of search engines, the church stands in need of artists who can aid pastors in making the gospel accessible and understandable. That's what Pope Leo told artists in a meeting on Friday. He was speaking on the relationship between the church and art in an address to participants in a meeting entitled The Art of Possibility Weaving Together. Christopher Wells tells us more.
4: Art can become a form of cultural and spiritual regeneration, Pope Leo XIV said on Friday, when it resists homogenization, slows the gaze, and compels us to pause before that which refuses to be consumed. After thanking members of the Dicastery for their work on the pavilion at Venice Biennale, Pope Leo highlighted the motto for this year's Vatican exhibit, "The ear is the eye of the soul." Indeed, he said, art acts like an antenna, picking up the great questions of the human heart and making them audible, visible, and shareable. Invoking St. Augustine's immortal testament to the restlessness of the human heart in search of truth, Pope Leo said that art, when authentic, is animated by this restlessness.
5: L'arte, quando è autentica, è animata da questa inquietudine.
4: This explained is why, for the Church, art is never a mere accessory, but instead a fundamental place of listening, a space where one allows oneself to be instructed about humanity's aspirations and wounds, its thirst for beauty, justice, and peace, and its search for meaning. In an age of search engines, he said, the great danger is no longer just censorship, but homogenization, not merely imposed silence, but the noise that makes listening impossible. Art, in contrast, continually goes deeper than prepackaged responses, seeking instead the thread that connects the facts repeated by automated systems. Recalling St. Paul VI's words to artists, Pope Leo said the Church needs artists who can collaborate in the ministry of preaching and make the world of the Spirit, of God, accessible and understandable. This is true especially in this era of artificial intelligence, Pope Leo continued, when it has become urgent to distinguish human art from what is produced by machines. And so, the Holy Father said, the Church wishes to renew its alliance with artists and cultural institutions.
5: La Chiesa desidera rinnovare con gli artisti e con le istituzioni culturali un'alleanza per custodire l'umano.
4: Pope Leo concluded his address by assuring artists and curators that the Church regards you with esteem, gratitude, and hope, that it needs you and wishes to walk alongside you so that together we may safeguard the magnificent humanity entrusted to us. I'm Christopher Wells.
1: Cardinal Mark Wellett on Thursday presented the upcoming international symposium Vocations and Charisms, the Theology of God's Gifts for a Synodal and Missionary Church, at a press conference in Vatican Radio's headquarters in Rome. The upcoming symposium follows two previous gatherings. The first, held in 2022, focused on the fundamental theology of the priesthood, while the second, in 2024, explored the anthropology of vocations. Both were attended by the late Pope Francis. The third symposium builds on those gatherings, laying the foundation for a theology of vocations and charisms at the service of the missionary and synodal conversion of the Church. Speaking at that press conference, Cardinal Wellett, the Prefect Emeritus of the Dicastery for Bishops, spoke to Vatican Radio about the motivation behind the series of symposia.
6: We are all aware of the anthropological crisis in which we live. All these theories, the gender theory and some others, these new currents in the culture, and they're showing how much our Catholic anthropology is a good news. Precisely when we see what's going on in the culture, we say, thank God, we are Christian, and we have this vision of the human being in the light of Christ. But for the next step, we want to enter more specifically. Here we have addressed the question of life as such is vocation, because we are a creature and we are baptized. And so we are related to God through these gifts. But now in the third one, we will enter more in details in the diversification of vocations because of God's gift, so charism. So the monastic life, the consecrated life. Also, we return on the question of matrimony as a very important gift of God in an ecclesiology of communion, where we have all the good foundations to give a witness to the gift of the Holy Trinity to humanity, because the bottom line of our identity is our baptism in the name of the Father, the Son, the Holy Spirit. That's our identity. So how do we relate with the others with this treasure?
1: That was Cardinal Mark Ouellet, Prefect Emeritus of the Dicastery for Bishops, speaking there to Vatican Radio's Deborah Castellano-Lubov. He was speaking about the upcoming symposium on vocations and charisms in a synodal and missionary church. Now, Vatican Radio has also been speaking about synodality to the Reverend Dr. Anne Burkhardt, the General Secretary of the Lutheran World Federation. She spoke about the synodal process in the Catholic Church and its analogue in her own Lutheran Church.
7: In fact, we were very grateful that Catholic Church invited also ecumenical guests to participate in the very synod itself. Our Assistant General Secretary for Ecumenical Relations attended the second synod session and came back with very positive impressions about how inclusively the whole process had been set up, how lay people had also been given voice, and in a way the fact of lay participation and lay voice is not in that sense new for Lutherans. This has been our practice since centuries, in a way, to include lay voices in church governing bodies, but it is very good to see this opening also in the Catholic Church. And now, reversely, for us, we probably rather need to move more in the other direction to make sure that our member churches, in taking decisions, are more aware of being members of one communion, where they, of course, are all autonomous, but at the same time in, as we call it, altar and pulpit fellowship with one another. So what does it then mean for their, let's say, national level decisions? What does it mean for the decisions that they take vis-a-vis their sister churches elsewhere in the world? So in that sense, it is very interesting to see these two processes next to each other. Our process is called Mutual Responsibility Framework, or more to say, we are developing it, precisely in looking into how the member churches actually can be more responsible towards one another and also more accountable in decision-making particularly.
1: That was the Reverend Dr. Anne Burkhardt, the General Secretary of the Lutheran World Federation and an ordained pastor in the Estonian Evangelical Lutheran Church. And finally, Pope Leo yesterday evening kicked off a new initiative aiming at getting 1 million children praying for peace throughout this Marian month of October. And speaking to a couple of thousand children in the Vatican Gardens, praying in different languages, the Pope talked about the importance of this initiative and expressed his joy at being present with them all together. The Pope reminded the children that they're asking Jesus and Mary for what he called a special gift, peace for children, all the children in the world, especially those who live in places where there is war, mentioning Syria, Afghanistan and a few others. That's all we've got time for on this edition of Vatican and World News. For more on any of these stories, you can go to our website, vaticannews.va, and you can also get the latest updates on our Facebook, X and Instagram pages. Just search Vatican News. Many thanks go to Daniele Tanzilli in the studio. And at Vatican, I'm Joseph Tollock.

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2: In this edition today, our bulletin of church news that will be followed by Panorama, and then our future of development and the economy. Today we shall close with a gospel reflection by Father Enobong Udiaidong. My name is Kanyanta Godfrey Kampamba. Pope Leo XIV on Friday received an audience at the Vatican. Ms. Kaja Kallas, the High Representative for Foreign Affairs and Security Policy, and also doubles as Vice President of the European Commission. Following her papal audience, the EU High Representative Kallas went on to have further institutional talks with the Vatican Secretary of State, Cardinal Pietro Parolin. This was before continuing with her diplomatic agenda in Rome. The meeting of the Holy Father with Ms. Kallas marked the start of a busy schedule for him, who also received several delegations and dignitaries throughout the morning. They included Sister Alessandra Cimerilli, the Secretary of the Dicastery for Promoting Integral Human Development, Monsignor Thibault Veni, President of the Pontifical Commission for the Protection of Minors, accompanied by its Secretary, Monsignor Luis Manuel Ali Herrera, and Monsignor Manuel Niniguel, the Apostolic Exarch for the Byzantine Rite Catholics in Greece and Abbot Ordinary of the Territorial Abbey of Santa Maria di Grotta Ferrata. The Friday appointments also saw the Pope welcoming to the Vatican a large group of artists participating in a gathering organized by the Dicastery for Culture and Education under the theme The Art of Possibility, weaving in the consistory hall together. During his address in the consistory hall, the Pope appealed to the Church to renew its alliance with artists, emphasizing the fact that human art possesses a fundamental ontological difference compared to content generated by artificial intelligence. He emphasized the fact that, especially in the age of artificial intelligence and search engines, the Church deeply needs artists in order to make the gospel accessible and understandable. Christopher Wells has this report.
3: Art can become a form of cultural and spiritual regeneration, Pope Leo XIV said on Friday, when it resists homogenization, slows the gaze, and compels us to pause before that which refuses to be consumed. After thanking members of the Dicastery for their work on the pavilion at Venice Biennale, Pope Leo highlighted the motto for this year's Vatican exhibit, "The ear is the eye of the soul." Indeed, he said, art acts like an antenna, picking up the great questions of the human heart and making them audible, visible, and shareable. Invoking St. Augustine's immortal testament to the restlessness of the human heart in search of truth, Pope Leo said that art, when authentic, is animated by this restlessness.
4: L'arte, quando è autentica, è animata da questa inquietudine.
3: This explained is why, for the Church, art is never a mere accessory, but instead a fundamental place of listening, a space where one allows oneself to be instructed about humanity's aspirations and wounds, its thirst for beauty, justice, and peace, and its search for meaning. In an age of search engines, he said, the great danger is no longer just censorship, but homogenization, not merely imposed silence, but the noise that makes listening impossible. Art, in contrast, continually goes deeper than prepackaged responses, seeking instead the thread that connects the facts repeated by automated systems. Recalling St. Paul VI's words to artists, Pope Leo said the Church needs artists who can collaborate in the ministry of preaching and make the world of the Spirit, of God, accessible and understandable. This is true especially in this era of artificial intelligence, Pope Leo continued, when it has become urgent to distinguish human art from what is produced by machines. And so, the Holy Father said, the Church wishes to renew its alliance with artists and cultural institutions.
4: La Chiesa desidera rinnovare con gli artisti e con le istituzioni culturali un'alleanza per custodire l'umano.
3: Pope Leo concluded his address by assuring artists and curators that the Church regards you with esteem, gratitude, and hope, that it needs you and wishes to walk alongside you, so that together we may safeguard the magnificent humanity entrusted to us. I'm Christopher Wells.
2: The special envoy of the Holy See for Humanitarian Issues, Cardinal Matteo Zuppi, concluded his third official mission to Moscow on Wednesday, September 30th. conducted under the mandate originally entrusted to him by Pope Francis and subsequently confirmed by Pope Leo XIV, the visit focused exclusively on humanitarian matters. During his talks with Russian authorities, the Cardinal strongly emphasized the need to strengthen and accelerate the checks necessary to ensure family reunification for minors separated due to the conflict. The executive director of Caritas Freetown has called on the Sierra Leonean government to promptly investigate allegations that the West African country has refused to arrest and hand over European cocaine kingpin Joshua Jacques, a decision that has reportedly led the European Commission to cut its aid to the country. Reuters reported on Thursday, October 1st, that the decision to suspend $20 million United States dollars in payments promised for this year is intended to pressure Sierra Leone to take action against the Jackers, who has found refuge and high-level protection in the West African country since at least 2023. In a statement following the Reuters report, Father Peter Conte expressed the need to address the matter urgently in order to safeguard the communities that rely on that aid. In the reflection he titled, "Who Benefited from the Aid and Who Will Suffer from Its Suspension?" the Sierra Leonean priest said accountability should reach those responsible, while children, struggling families and communities retain access to essential support. You are tuned to the Daily Africa Service of Vatican Radio.
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5: The African Union has urged Ethiopia, Eritrea, and Egypt to show restraint and avoid actions or statements that could increase tensions and threaten regional peace and stability. In a statement issued late on Thursday, the African Union Commission called on the three countries to resolve their differences through diplomatic channels and peaceful dialogue. The appeal follows a series of diplomatic expulsions. On Thursday, Ethiopia ordered the closure of its embassy in Eritrea and declared 10 Eritrean diplomats personae non grata, meaning they must leave the country. Eritrea responded by cutting all diplomatic ties with Ethiopia. Also on Thursday, Ethiopia ordered a diplomat from Egypt to leave within 48 hours after declaring him persona non grata. Egypt responded by ordering an Ethiopian embassy counselor to leave within the same period. The latest dispute adds to long-running tensions between Egypt and Ethiopia over the Grand Ethiopian Renaissance Dam built on the Blue Nile. Relations have also been strained by wider security concerns in the region. Earlier this week, Ethiopia accused Egypt, Sudan, and Eritrea of supporting the Tigray People's Liberation Front, known as the TPLF. The group recently launched a major offensive against Ethiopian government forces in the Tigray region. Guinea-Bissau's military government has blocked former President Umaru Sissoko Embalo from returning to the country, citing security and public order concerns. Mr. Embalo, who ruled from 2020 to 2025, had planned to return on October the 4th and told his supporters he intends to contest presidential elections expected in December. He has been living in exile in Morocco since the military seized power in November last year following a disputed election. The military said in a statement Thursday that the security conditions needed for his return are not currently in place. It said the December elections are intended to restore civilian rule. Former Guinean Prime Minister Sidya Touré is to be buried in Ivory Coast, where he had been living in exile, according to his family. Mr. Touré, who was 81, died in Paris last week. He had been receiving medical treatment after falling ill in Abidjan. He had lived in exile in Ivory Coast since the 2021 military coup that brought Guinea's current leader, Mamadi Doumbouya, to power. Mr. Touré was appointed Prime Minister in July 1996 by then-President Lansana Conte. His body is expected to arrive in Abidjan on Friday. You're tuned to the Africa Service of Vatican Radio.
2: This is Development and the Economy, and you are welcome to the program. In this edition today, technology is reshaping global crime. My name is Kanyanta Godfrey Kampamba. Technology is increasingly changing not only how crimes are committed, but also their scale, speed, and transnational reach. This is according to Monica Juma, the executive director of the United Nations Office on Drugs and Crime. She was speaking ahead of the 26th September to 1st October 2026, 15th United Nations Congress on Crime Prevention and Criminal Justice in Abu Dhabi. In an interview with Ezzat El Ferry from the United Nations News, Juma described technology as a defining factor in the evolution of crime, enabling criminal networks to reach potentially millions of victims across borders almost instantaneously. She also highlighted the growing convergence between different forms of crime, from cyber-enabled fraud and online scams to trafficking and the exploitation of legitimate business and financial systems.
6: Over the last 5 years, you can think back to 5 years, the way technology was evolving was very different. Right now, we are having technology enabling various crimes across various sectors. And so what we are seeing is a convergence of crime types that is creating an ecosystem of criminal profiteering with very far footprint across the world. And that is what is changing, the technology. Because by technology, you can target millions of people within a fraction of a second. So you don't need intermediaries, you don't need to cross borders, you know, because technology can enable that across borders very quickly. That is what has significantly changed.
7: The digital gap between the global north and the global south has been widening. So how does UNODC plan on using this crime congress to ensure that justice and law enforcement systems in developing countries are not left behind, especially in this age of artificial intelligence?
6: Well, we are actually, that is why, first of all, the platform is so important, because it's a global convergence. And that is the value of the UN, that we have the capacity as UNODC to bring everyone on the tables. In fact, technology is not leaving anyone behind. It is precisely where we have vulnerabilities of technology that we need to focus attention more. Because even in countries that we consider very advanced in terms of technology, they are as vulnerable as the weakest ones. And that is why it is important that there is a convergence of those that are ahead plus those that might have some vulnerabilities and risk, because that could be the weak point that is leveraged by the criminal groups.
7: You know, a lot of people are concerned now with the AI, and you know, for criminal justice systems, how can countries harness the power of this technology while also addressing the very real concerns surrounding it?
6: Well, these technologies are a double-edged sword, so to speak. They have the positive side, which is the advantage we are encouraging countries to deploy. And that comes with more cooperation. For example, how do you share information, intelligence? How do you share evidence? How do you curate the evidence? How do you follow the evidence across borders? And that you can be given the advantage of speed by technology. You can be given the advantage of analysis, if you're talking like forensic analysis and things like that. But that ability to translate that cooperation is not enabled fully on the member state side, because it has to be enabled by institutional frameworks, by policies, the right cooperation mechanisms, the right relationships and things like that. And that is why at UNODC, we are increasingly creating platforms for interface between the various sectors within government, but also those sectors across borders. For example, investigators, prosecutors, police enforcement officials, judicial officials, now even journalists, investigative journalists, so that you can create a convergence of competencies that you can use very quickly, so that when you see something, you can convey that information, that evidence, that suspicion, that indicator to somebody who can act on it almost immediately. Now, The organized crime people have no border inhibitions. This is not the time where, you know, traffickers depended on people carrying people across in boats. You know, now they are using technology using disinformation, creating fake jobs, you know, and sometimes even ending up in legitimate business supply chains, you know, whether you're talking about, for example, banking services, you know. And so the duty we have is to create competencies to separate when that begins to happen, you know, and that is why cooperation across different technical competencies and across borders becomes extremely important.
7: I want to turn to one of the major events that are on the agenda for the Crime Congress, which is on the UN Cyber Crime Convention.
6: Correct.
7: As you know, this was adopted unanimously by the General Assembly, and last year 70 countries signed on. Why is this treaty so important? And what are the challenges in getting it from adoption to signature to implementation?
6: Well, first of all, we have more than 80 signatories already, so it is doing very well. We have a couple of ratifications. We are calling and encouraging countries to ratify so that it can enter into force. Now, ratification is a domestic legislative process. So a lot of countries that I personally have spoken to have actually indicated that that process is ongoing. Now, there is an imperative of time, you know, because until it enters into force, its full utilization would be limited, you know. But I have been told that there are countries that are going to, at the cusp of that ratification, and we hope that it can enter into force in a short while. The value of this is that it provides, the Cyber Crime Convention provides a full toolkit that offers cooperation mechanisms, offers, enables that cooperation and facilitates it. So it enables countries to create frameworks of cooperation more easily and with various similar standards, you know. So it creates a standard that will enable, hopefully, from where I sit, faster and more agile response to these common threats.
7: One of the threats that you know, is on a lot of people's radar is the expansion of these large-scale scam centers, which hundreds of thousands of victims are trafficked and forced to commit cybercrimes. Many of these victims are treated as criminals rather than the victims that they are. So what I wanted to ask you is, how do you plan on addressing their plight and have them recognized and protected rather than re-traumatized by law?
6: Well, first of all, the scam centers are really a global crisis. In the last report on scam centers in Southeast Asia indicate that more than 80 nationalities, 80 in the world in the last assessment, have been victims, you know, 80 countries, and they are drawn from everywhere. So this is a global situation that is expanding exponentially. Numbers of people are huge and growing because, of course, they manifest like genuine opportunities for young people who are curious, who are ready to work, who want to work and experience the world. So these camp centers are a real pandemic, if you think about it. And it is very, very important to cooperate. Now, when they get into those scam centers, a large number of those young people mainly are victims, as you say. And it is very important that they are conceived as victims rather than culprits, you know.
2: United Nations Office on Drugs and Crime Executive Director Monica Juma, speaking in an interview with Ezzat El Ferry from the United Nations News about how rapid technology is reshaping global crime. And that is all we have time for in this edition of our Development and the Economy. Until next week, at the same time, my name is Kanyan Tagodufri Kampamba.
8: Coming up next, a reflection on this Sunday's readings, prepared and presented by Father Enobong Udaidyong.

This Sunday, Jesus presents us with yet another important parable that drives home the message of the kingdom of God and what is expected of us. In this parable, the vineyard was entrusted by the landowner to some tenants with the hope of obtaining the produce at the appointed time. But they failed on their part to produce the needed fruits. The tenants acted unjustly towards the landowner. They maltreated his servants and killed some. The parable expressed Jesus' concern about the way and manner the chosen people at the time received the word of God as was brought to them by the prophets and many others whom God sent to them. More than 2,000 years have gone by since Jesus told this parable. We dare to say that our attitude towards God's word and his messengers has not really changed. There are many in our world today that are still denying the fact that we are God's creatures and that we owe our existence to him and we will be accountable to God at the end of time. And so, the readings of this Sunday make us realize our purpose in the world as children of God and the need to be committed to fulfilling this purpose. Just as the vine and the vineyard belong to the landowner, we can say that the world and all it contains belong to God. It is God's desire that the earth should produce its fruit, and we are to contribute to the realization of this divine plan. In the first reading, we see that God has put in place the resources for the fruition of the vineyard. But surprisingly, the vineyard failed to yield fruits. As unique and purposeful as we are, there is need to realize that God created us to bring forth fruits that would always manifest his glory. In nature, we see the beauty of God's creation. Every human being created in the image and likeness of God carries the goodness of God. It is this goodness that we are invited as Christians to bring forth as the fruits of our conversion in Christ. We are meant to be the source of hope for our world. We are meant to be the salt of the earth and the light of the world. We are meant to spread the fragrance of the love of God everywhere by the good fruits we bear. The words of St. Paul in the second reading exhorts us all as believers to strive and think about whatever is true, whatever is honorable, whatever is just, whatever is pure, whatever is loving, whatever is gracious, if there is excellence, if there is anything worthy of praise. This exhortation makes us ask ourselves some relevant questions, such as, do we really portray that which we should represent? Are we truthful in the things we do? Are we honorable? Are we just and fair in our treatment of others? Do we act lovingly and graciously without bias and envy? Do we promote excellence and strive after same in our discharge of duties? Do our conducts make good the desired fruit of the kingdom, such that when men see the good works we do, they give praise to God, thus making our action praiseworthy? As Christians, we are meant to glorify God by producing the desired fruits of the kingdom of God. The fruits of God's kingdom should bring joy, happiness, and peace to all. The good fruits we bear should transform our society. God chose us in Christ Jesus to bear good fruits, and our goodness should endure. We are meant to spread the good news of Christ through our words and deeds. As we pray to be good stewards of God's blessings, let us strive every day to produce the desired fruit of our conversion. Remember, the good fruits we bear promote God's kingdom here on earth and secure our salvation. May the message of Christ in all its richness continue to find a home in our hearts. Through the same Christ, our Lord. Amen. Peace be with you.

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Praised be Jesus Christ. Laudetur Jesus Christus.

0: Laudator Jesus Christus. Vatican and World News.
1: In the headlines this Friday, October the 2nd. Bishops in the US state of Tennessee call on the governor to commute Krista Pike's death sentence after a failed execution attempt. Cardinal Matteo Zuppi returns to Rome following his third peace mission to Moscow. And Pope Leo says that in the age of search engines, the church needs artists to aid pastors in making the gospel accessible and understandable. In the Vatican, I'm Joseph Tullock. The US state of Tennessee has carried out a failed legal injection on death row inmate Krista Pike. In response, the Catholic and Episcopal bishops of Tennessee have now called on the governor to commute her death sentence, emphasizing their opposition to the death penalty in all cases. Devin Watkins has the story.
2: Tennessee's Catholic bishops joined the U.S. state's Episcopal bishops to issue an ecumenical appeal in the wake of the twice-failed execution of Krista Pike on September 30th. In their joint statement, the bishops asked Tennessee Governor Bill Lee to spare Ms. Pike's life and prevent another attempt to carry out her death sentence. The 50-year-old Ms. Pike survived two doses of a lethal injection drug and was taken to hospital. She had been sentenced to death for the 1995 murder of 19-year-old Colleen Slemmer. Governor Lee subsequently suspended executions for the remainder of 2026 and ordered an independent review. The bishops acknowledged the gravity of Ms. Slemmer's murder and the immeasurable suffering of her family. They stressed that their appeal upheld the state's responsibility to hold perpetrators of violence accountable. Yet accountability need not require another death, they wrote. Affirming that every human being bears the image of God, the bishops stressed that even grave wrongdoing cannot erase a person's dignity or exclude the possibility of repentance and redemption. Commuting her sentence, they said, does not deny justice, but declares that justice need not become vengeance. Separately, Catholic Mobilizing Network, a U.S.-based organization that advocates abolition of the death penalty, called on Americans to never accept state-sanctioned killing. There is nothing normal about taking a life, said Chris Ann Valiancourt Murphy, the organization's executive director. The church teaches that the death penalty is inadmissible, she said, because every human life is sacred, no matter the harm one has caused or suffered, and because we have more effective ways to protect society than to take another life. Ahead of the botched execution, Tennessee's three Catholic bishops had petitioned Governor Lee to halt Ms. Pike's execution. I'm Devin Watkins.
1: Cardinal Matteo Zuppi has returned from Moscow after his third mission to Russia. During the visit, he met with Ukrainian prisoners of war, whose situation was a key focus of the talks. As Deborah Castellano-Lubov reports, the Cardinal's mission also aimed at facilitating the return of children to Ukraine.
3: Cardinal Matteo Zuppi's third mission to Moscow, Russia, ended on the 30th of September, following his previous visits in June of 2023 and October of 2024. The Holy Father's special envoy for humanitarian issues and the president of the Italian Bishops' Conference visited Ukraine last July, where he also toured camps holding Russian prisoners of war in the Lviv region. During the visit, the cardinal visited a camp holding Ukrainian prisoners of war. He spoke with them, conveyed Pope Leo XIV's closeness, and expressed the hope that they would soon be able to return home. The Apostolic Nuncio to Moscow, Archbishop Giovanni Daniello, accompanied the cardinal throughout the three-day visit. Cardinal Zuppi met Yuri Yushchev, Russian President Vladimir Putin's foreign policy advisor. Their talks focused on military and civilian prisoners, the search for missing persons, family reunification, and the repatriation of children. The cardinal also met with the Russian Federation's Commissioner for Human Rights, Yana Lantratova, who thanked him for his constructive approach, and Russia's Commissioner for Children's Rights, Maria Lvova-Belova. We need to strengthen and speed up the checks, Cardinal Zuppi said, so that families can be reunited. Also, Archbishop Paul Richard Gallagher, the Vatican's Secretary for Relations with States and International Organizations, visited the Russian capital from the 24th of August through the 28th. During his mission to Moscow, he met with officials of the Russian Federation, representatives of the Moscow Patriarchate, and members of the Catholic community in order to continue along a path of dialogue during one of the most difficult periods for international relations worldwide. I'm Deborah Castellano-Lubov.
1: In the age of search engines, the church stands in need of artists who can aid pastors in making the gospel accessible and understandable. That's what Pope Leo told artists in a meeting on Friday. He was speaking on the relationship between the church and art in an address to participants in a meeting entitled The Art of Possibility Weaving Together. Christopher Wells tells us more.
4: Art can become a form of cultural and spiritual regeneration, Pope Leo XIV said on Friday, when it resists homogenization, slows the gaze, and compels us to pause before that which refuses to be consumed. After thanking members of the Dicastery for their work on the pavilion at Venice Biennale, Pope Leo highlighted the motto for this year's Vatican exhibit, "The ear is the eye of the soul." Indeed, he said, "Art acts like an antenna, picking up the great questions of the human heart and making them audible, visible, and shareable." Invoking St. Augustine's immortal testament to the restlessness of the human heart in search of truth, Pope Leo said that art, when authentic, is animated by this restlessness.
5: L'arte, quando è autentica, è animata da questa inquietudine.
4: This explained his why for the church, art is never a mere accessory, but instead a fundamental place of listening, a space where one allows oneself to be instructed about humanity's aspirations and wounds, its thirst for beauty, justice, and peace, and its search for meaning. In an age of search engines, he said, the great danger is no longer just censorship, but homogenization, not merely imposed silence, but the noise that makes listening impossible. Art, in contrast, continually goes deeper than prepackaged responses, seeking instead the thread that connects the facts repeated by automated systems. Recalling St. Paul VI's words to artists, Pope Leo said the church needs artists who can collaborate in the ministry of preaching and make the world of the Spirit of God accessible and understandable. This is true especially in this era of artificial intelligence, Pope Leo continued, when it has become urgent to distinguish human art from what is produced by machines. And so, the Holy Father said, the Church wishes to renew its alliance with artists and cultural institutions.
5: La Chiesa desidera rinnovare con gli artisti e con le istituzioni culturali un'alleanza per custodire l'umano.
4: Pope Leo concluded his address by assuring artists and curators that the Church regards you with esteem, gratitude, and hope, that it needs you and wishes to walk alongside you, so that together we may safeguard the magnificent humanity entrusted to us. I'm Christopher Wells.
1: Cardinal Mark Wellett on Thursday presented the upcoming international symposium, Vocations and Charisms, the Theology of God's Gifts for a Synodal and Missionary Church, at a press conference in Vatican Radio's headquarters in Rome. The upcoming symposium follows two previous gatherings, the first held in 2022 focused on the fundamental theology of the priesthood, while the second in 2024 explored the anthropology of vocations. Both were attended by the late Pope Francis. The third symposium builds on those gatherings, laying the foundation for a theology of vocations and charisms at the service of the missionary and synodal conversion of the Church. Speaking at that press conference, Cardinal Wellett, the Prefect Emeritus of the Dicastery for Bishops, spoke to Vatican Radio about the motivation behind the series of symposia.
6: We are all aware of the anthropological crisis in which we live. All these theories, the gender theory and some others, these new currents in the culture, and they're showing how much our Catholic anthropology is a good news. Precisely when we see what's going on in the culture, we say, thank God, we are Christian, and we have this vision of the human being in the light of Christ. But for the next step, we want to enter more specifically. Here we have addressed the question of life as such is vocation, because we are a creature and we are baptized. And so we are related to God through these gifts. But now in the third one, we will enter more in details in the diversification of vocations because of God's gift, so charism. So the monastic life, the consecrated life. Also, we return on the question of matrimony as a very important gift of God in an ecclesiology of communion, where we have all the good foundation to give a witness to the gift of the Holy Trinity to humanity, because the bottom line of our identity is our baptism in the name of the Father, the Son, the Holy Spirit. That's our identity. So how do we relate with the others with this treasure?
1: That was Cardinal Mark Ouellet, Prefect Emeritus of the Dicastery for Bishops, speaking there to Vatican Radio's Deborah Castellano-Lubov. He was speaking about the upcoming symposium on vocations and charisms in a synodal and missionary church. Now, Vatican Radio has also been speaking about synodality to the Reverend Dr. Anne Burkhardt, the General Secretary of the Lutheran World Federation. She spoke about the synodal process in the Catholic Church and its analogue in her own Lutheran Church.
7: In fact, we were very grateful that the Catholic Church invited also ecumenical guests to participate in the very synod itself. Our Assistant General Secretary for Ecumenical Relations attended the second synod session and came back with very positive impressions about how inclusively the whole process had been set up, how lay people had also been given voice, and in a way the fact of lay participation and lay voice is not in that sense new for Lutherans. This has been our practice since centuries, in a way, to include lay voices in church governing bodies, but it is very good to see this opening also in the Catholic Church. And now, reversely, for us, we probably rather need to move more in the other direction to make sure that our member churches, in taking decisions, are more aware of being members of one communion, where they, of course, are all autonomous, but at the same time in, as we call it, altar and pulpit fellowship with one another. So what does it then mean for their, let's say, national level decisions? What does it mean for the decisions that they take vis-a-vis their sister churches elsewhere in the world? So in that sense, it is very interesting to see these two processes next to each other. Our process is called Mutual Responsibility Framework, or more to say, we are developing it, precisely in looking into how the member churches actually can be more responsible towards one another and also more accountable in decision-making particularly.
1: That was the Reverend Dr. Anne Burkhardt, the General Secretary of the Lutheran World Federation and an ordained pastor in the Estonian Evangelical Lutheran Church. And finally, Pope Leo yesterday evening kicked off a new initiative aiming at getting 1 million children praying for peace throughout this Marian month of October. And speaking to a couple of thousand children in the Vatican Gardens, praying in different languages, the Pope talked about the importance of this initiative and expressed his joy at being present with them all together. The Pope reminded the children that they're asking Jesus and Mary for what he called a special gift, peace for children, all the children in the world, especially those who live in places where there is war, mentioning Syria, Afghanistan and a few others. That's all we've got time for on this edition of Vatican and World News. For more on any of these stories, you can go to our website, vaticannews.va, and you can also get the latest updates on our Facebook, X and Instagram pages. Just search Vatican News. Many thanks go to Daniele Tanzilli in the studio, and at Vatican, I'm Joseph Tollock.

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2: In this edition today, our bulletin of church news that will be followed by Panorama and then our feature of development and the economy. Today we shall close with a gospel reflection by Father Enobong Udiaidong. My name is Kanyan Tagodfrey Kampamba. Pope Leo XIV on Friday received an audience at the Vatican. Miss Kaja Kallas, the High Representative for Foreign Affairs and Security Policy, and also doubles as Vice President of the European Commission. Following her papal audience, the EU High Representative Kallas went on to have further institutional talks with the Vatican Secretary of State, Cardinal Pietro Parolin. This was before continuing with her diplomatic agenda in Rome. The meeting of the Holy Father with Ms. Kallas marked the start of a busy schedule for him, who also received several delegations and dignitaries throughout the morning. They included Sister Alessandra Cimerilli, the Secretary of the Dicastery for Promoting Integral Human Development, Monsignor Thibault Veni, President of the Pontifical Commission for the Protection of Minors, accompanied by its Secretary, Monsignor Luis Manuel Ali Herrera, and Monsignor Manuel Niniguel, the Apostolic Exarch for the Byzantine Rite Catholics in Greece and Abbot Ordinary of the Territorial Abbey of Santa Maria di Grotta Ferrata. The Friday appointments also saw the Pope welcoming to the Vatican a large group of artists participating in a gathering organized by the Dicastery for Culture and Education under the theme The Art of Possibility, weaving in the consistory hall together. During his address in the consistory hall, the Pope appealed to the Church to renew its alliance with artists, emphasizing the fact that human art possesses a fundamental ontological difference compared to content generated by artificial intelligence. He emphasized the fact that, especially in the age of artificial intelligence and search engines, the Church deeply needs artists in order to make the gospel accessible and understandable. Christopher Wells has this report.
3: Art can become a form of cultural and spiritual regeneration, Pope Leo XIV said on Friday, when it resists homogenization, slows the gaze, and compels us to pause before that which refuses to be consumed. After thanking members of the Dicastery for their work on the pavilion at Venice Biennale, Pope Leo highlighted the motto for this year's Vatican exhibit, "The ear is the eye of the soul." Indeed, he said, art acts like an antenna, picking up the great questions of the human heart and making them audible, visible, and shareable. Invoking St. Augustine's immortal testament to the restlessness of the human heart in search of truth, Pope Leo said that art, when authentic, is animated by this restlessness.
4: L'arte, quando è autentica, è animata da questa inquietudine.
3: This explained is why, for the Church, art is never a mere accessory, but instead a fundamental place of listening, a space where one allows oneself to be instructed about humanity's aspirations and wounds, its thirst for beauty, justice, and peace, and its search for meaning. In an age of search engines, he said, the great danger is no longer just censorship, but homogenization, not merely imposed silence, but the noise that makes listening impossible. Art, in contrast, continually goes deeper than prepackaged responses, seeking instead the thread that connects the facts repeated by automated systems. Recalling St. Paul VI's words to artists, Pope Leo said the Church needs artists who can collaborate in the ministry of preaching and make the world of the Spirit of God accessible and understandable. This is true especially in this era of artificial intelligence, Pope Leo continued, when it has become urgent to distinguish human art from what is produced by machines. And so, the Holy Father said, the Church wishes to renew its alliance with artists and cultural institutions.
4: La Chiesa desidera rinnovare con gli artisti e con le istituzioni culturali un'alleanza per custodire l'umano.
3: Pope Leo concluded his address by assuring artists and curators that the Church regards you with esteem, gratitude, and hope, that it needs you and wishes to walk alongside you, so that together we may safeguard the magnificent humanity entrusted to us. I'm Christopher Wells.
2: The special envoy of the Holy See for Humanitarian Issues, Cardinal Matteo Zuppi, concluded his third official mission to Moscow on Wednesday, September 30th. conducted under the mandate originally entrusted to him by Pope Francis and subsequently confirmed by Pope Leo XIV, the visit focused exclusively on humanitarian matters. During his talks with Russian authorities, the Cardinal strongly emphasized the need to strengthen and accelerate the checks necessary to ensure family reunification for minors separated due to the conflict. The executive director of Caritas Freetown has called on the Sierra Leonean government to promptly investigate allegations that the West African country has refused to arrest and hand over European cocaine kingpin Josley Jacques, a decision that has reportedly led the European Commission to cut its aid to the country. Reuters reported on Thursday, October 1st, that the decision to suspend $20 million US in payments promised for this year is intended to pressure Sierra Leone to take action against the Jackers, who has found refuge and high-level protection in the West African country since at least 2023. In a statement following the Reuters report, Father Peter Conte expressed the need to address the matter urgently in order to safeguard the communities that rely on that aid. In the reflection he titled, "Who Benefited from the Aid and Who Will Suffer from Its Suspension?" the Sierra Leonean priest said accountability should reach those responsible, while children, struggling families and communities retain access to essential support. You are tuned to the Daily Africa Service of Vatican Radio.
1: African News Panorama.
5: The African Union has urged Ethiopia, Eritrea, and Egypt to show restraint and avoid actions or statements that could increase tensions and threaten regional peace and stability. In a statement issued late on Thursday, the African Union Commission called on the three countries to resolve their differences through diplomatic channels and peaceful dialogue. The appeal follows a series of diplomatic expulsions. On Thursday, Ethiopia ordered the closure of its embassy in Eritrea and declared 10 Eritrean diplomats persona non grata, meaning they must leave the country. Eritrea responded by cutting all diplomatic ties with Ethiopia. Also on Thursday, Ethiopia ordered a diplomat from Egypt to leave within 48 hours after declaring him persona non grata. Egypt responded by ordering an Ethiopian embassy counselor to leave within the same period. The latest dispute adds to long-running tensions between Egypt and Ethiopia over the Grand Ethiopian Renaissance Dam built on the Blue Nile. Relations have also been strained by wider security concerns in the region. Earlier this week, Ethiopia accused Egypt, Sudan, and Eritrea of supporting the Tigray People's Liberation Front, known as the TPLF. The group recently launched a major offensive against Ethiopian government forces in the Tigray region. Guinea-Bissau's military government has blocked former President Umaru Sissoko Embalo from returning to the country, citing security and public order concerns. Mr. Embalo, who ruled from 2020 to 2025, had planned to return on October the 4th and told his supporters he intends to contest presidential elections expected in December. He has been living in exile in Morocco since the military seized power in November last year following a disputed election. The military said in a statement Thursday that the security conditions needed for his return are not currently in place. It said the December elections are intended to restore civilian rule. Former Guinean Prime Minister Sidya Touré is to be buried in Ivory Coast, where he had been living in exile, according to his family. Mr. Touré, who was 81, died in Paris last week. He had been receiving medical treatment after falling ill in Abidjan. He had lived in exile in Ivory Coast since the 2021 military coup that brought Guinea's current leader, Mamadi Doumbouya, to power. Mr. Touré was appointed Prime Minister in July 1996 by then-President Lansana Conte. His body is expected to arrive in Abidjan on Friday. You're tuned to the Africa Service of Vatican Radio.
2: At This is Development and Economy, and you are welcome to the program. In this edition today, technology is reshaping global crime. My name is Kanyan Tagodfrey Kampamba. Technology is increasingly changing not only how crimes are committed, but also their scale, speed, and transnational reach. This is according to Monica Juma, the Executive Director of the United Nations Office on Drugs and Crime. She was speaking ahead of the 26th September to 1st October 2026, 15th United Nations Congress on Crime Prevention and Criminal Justice in Abu Dhabi. In an interview with Ezzat El Ferry from the United Nations News, Juma described technology as a defining factor in the evolution of crime, enabling criminal networks to reach potentially millions of victims across borders almost instantaneously. She also highlighted the growing convergence between different forms of crime, from cyber-enabled fraud and online scams to trafficking and the exploitation of legitimate business and financial systems.
6: Over the last 5 years, you can think back to 5 years, the way technology was evolving was very different. Right now, we are having technology enabling various crimes across various sectors. And so what we are seeing is a convergence of crime types that is creating an ecosystem of criminal profiteering with very far footprint across the world. And that is what is changing the technology. Because by technology, you can reach, you can target millions of people within a fraction of a second. So you don't need intermediaries, you don't need to cross borders, you know, because technology can enable that across borders very quickly. That is what has significantly changed.
7: The digital gap between the global north and the global south has been widening. So how does UNODC plan on using this crime congress to ensure that justice and law enforcement systems in developing countries are not left behind, especially in this age of artificial intelligence?
6: Well, we are actually, that is why, first of all, the platform is so important, because it's a global convergence. And that is the value of the UN, that we have the capacity as UNODC to bring everyone on the tables. In fact, technology is not leaving anyone behind. It is precisely where we have vulnerabilities of technology that we need to focus attention more. Because even in countries that we consider very advanced in terms of technology, they are as vulnerable as the weakest ones. And that is why it is important that there is a convergence of those that are ahead plus those that are, might have some vulnerabilities and risk, because that could be the weak point that is leveraged by the criminal groups.
7: You know, a lot of people are concerned now with the AI, and you know, for criminal justice systems, how can countries harness the power of this technology while also addressing the very real concerns surrounding it?
6: Well, these technologies are a double-edged sword, so to speak. They have the positive side, which is the advantage we are encouraging countries to deploy. And that comes with more cooperation. For example, how do you share information, intelligence? How do you share evidence? How do you curate the evidence? How do you follow the evidence across borders? And that you can be given the advantage of speed by technology. You can be given the advantage of analysis, if you're talking like forensic analysis and things like that. But that ability to translate that cooperation is not enabled fully on the member state side, because it has to be enabled by institutional frameworks, by policies, the right cooperation mechanisms, the right relationships and things like that. And that is why at UNODC, we are increasingly creating platforms for interface between the various sectors within government, but also those sectors across borders. For example, investigators, prosecutors, police enforcement officials, judicial officials, now even journalists, investigative journalists, so that you can create a convergence of competencies that you can use very quickly, so that when you see something, you can convey information, that evidence, that suspicion, that indicator to somebody who can act on it almost immediately. Now, the organized crime people have no border inhibitions. This is not the time where, you know, traffickers depended on people carrying people across in boats. You know, now they are using technology using disinformation, creating fake jobs, you know, and sometimes even ending up in legitimate business supply chains, you know, whether they're talking about, for example, banking services, you know. And so the duty we have is to create competencies to separate when that begins to happen, you know, and that is why cooperation across different technical competencies and across borders becomes extremely important.
7: I want to turn to one of the major events that are on the agenda for the Crime Congress, which is on the UN Cyber Crime Convention.
6: Correct.
7: As you know, this was adopted unanimously by the General Assembly, and last year 70 countries signed on. Why is this treaty so important? And what are the challenges in getting it from adoption to signature to implementation?
6: Well, first of all, we have more than 80 signatories already, so it is doing very well. We have a couple of ratifications. We are calling and encouraging countries to ratify so that it can enter into force. Now, ratification is a domestic legislative process. So a lot of countries that I personally have spoken to have actually indicated that that process is ongoing. Now, there is an imperative of time, you know, because until it enters into force, its full utilization would be limited, you know. But I have been told that there are countries that are going at the cusp of that ratification, and we hope that it can enter into force in a short while. The value of this is that it provides, the Cyber Crime Convention provides a full toolkit that offers cooperation mechanisms, enables that cooperation and facilitates it. So it enables countries to create frameworks of cooperation more easily and with various similar standards, you know. So it creates a standard that will enable, hopefully, from where I sit, faster and more agile response to these common threats.
7: One of the threats that you know, is on a lot of people's radar is the expansion of these large-scale scam centers, which hundreds of thousands of victims are trafficked and forced to commit cybercrimes. Many of these victims are treated as criminals rather than the victims that they are. So what I wanted to ask you is, how do you plan on addressing their plight and have them recognized and protected rather than re-traumatized by law?
6: Well, first of all, the scam centers are really a global crisis. In the last report on scam centers in Southeast Asia indicate that more than 80 nationalities, 80 in the world in the last assessment, have been victims, you know, 80 countries, and they are drawn from everywhere. So this is a global situation that is expanding exponentially. Numbers of people are huge and growing because, of course, they manifest like genuine opportunities for young people who are curious, who are ready to work, who want to work and experience the world. So these scam centers are a real pandemic, if you think about it. And it is very, very important to cooperate. Now, when they get into those scam centers, a large number of those young people mainly are victims, as you say. And it is very important that they are conceived as victims rather than culprits, you know.
2: United Nations Office on Drugs and Crime Executive Director Monica Juma, speaking in an interview with Ezzat El Ferry from the United Nations News about how rapid technology is reshaping global crime. And that is all we have time for in this edition of our Development and the Economy. Until next week, at the same time, my name is Kanyan Tagodifri Kampamba.
5: Coming up next, a reflection on this Sunday's readings prepared and presented by Father Enobong Udaidyong.

This Sunday, Jesus presents us with yet another important parable that drives home the message of the kingdom of God and what is expected of us. In this parable, the vineyard was entrusted by the landowner to some tenants with the hope of obtaining the produce at the appointed time. But they failed on their part to produce the needed fruits. The tenants acted unjustly towards the landowner. They maltreated his servants and killed some. The parable expressed Jesus' concern about the way and manner the chosen people at the time received the word of God as was brought to them by the prophets and many others whom God sent to them. More than 2,000 years have gone by since Jesus told this parable. We dare to say that our attitude towards God's word and his messengers has not really changed. There are many in our world today that are still denying the fact that we are God's creatures and that we owe our existence to him and we will be accountable to God at the end of time. And so, the readings of this Sunday make us realize our purpose in the world as children of God and the need to be committed to fulfilling this purpose. Just as the vine and the vineyard belong to the landowner, we can say that the world and all it contains belong to God. It is God's desire that the earth should produce its fruit, and we are to contribute.

to be the salt of the earth and the light of the world. We are meant to spread the fragrance of the love of God everywhere by the good fruits we bear. The words of St. Paul in the second reading exhort us all as believers to strive and think about whatever is true, whatever is honorable, whatever is just, whatever is pure, whatever is loving, whatever is gracious, if there is excellence, if there is anything worthy of praise. This exhortation makes us ask ourselves some relevant questions, such as, do we really portray that which we should represent? Are we truthful in the things we do? Are we honorable? Are we just and fair in our treatment of others? Do we act lovingly and graciously without bias and envy? Do we promote excellence and strive after same in our discharge of duties? Do our conducts make good the desired fruit of the kingdom, such that when men see the good works we do, they give praise to God, thus making our action praiseworthy? As Christians, we are meant to glorify God by producing the desired fruits of the kingdom of God. The fruits of God's kingdom should bring joy, happiness, and peace to all. The good fruits we bear should transform our society. God chose us in Christ Jesus to bear good fruits, and our goodness should endure. We are meant to spread the good news of Christ through our words and deeds. As we pray to be good stewards of God's blessings, let us strive every day to produce the desired fruit of our conversion. Remember, the good fruits we bear promote God's kingdom here on earth and secure our salvation. May the message of Christ in all its richness continue to find a home in our hearts. Through the same Christ, our Lord. Amen. Peace be with you.

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Praised be Jesus Christ. Laudetur Jesus Christus.

0: Dear listeners, our daily news programme will be rebroadcast shortly. Meanwhile, for other stories, you can go to vaticannews.va and don't forget to catch the latest updates on our Facebook page, X feed and Instagram account.
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2: In the headlines this Friday, October the 2nd. Bishops in the U.S. state of Tennessee call on the governor to commute Christa Pike's death sentence after a failed execution attempt. Cardinal Matteo Zuppi returns to Rome following his third peace mission to Moscow. And Pope Leo says that in the age of search engines, the church needs artists to aid pastors in making the gospel accessible and understandable. In the Vatican, I'm Joseph Tullock. The U.S. state of Tennessee has carried out a failed legal injection on death row inmate Christa Pike. In response, the Catholic and Episcopal bishops of Tennessee have now called on the governor to commute her death sentence, emphasizing their opposition to the death penalty in all cases. Devin Watkins has the story.
3: Tennessee's Catholic bishops joined the U.S. state's Episcopal bishops to issue an ecumenical appeal in the wake of the twice-failed execution of Christa Pike on September 30th. In their joint statement, the bishops asked Tennessee Governor Bill Lee to spare Ms. Pike's life and prevent another attempt to carry out her death sentence. The 50-year-old Ms. Pike survived two doses of a lethal injection drug and was taken to hospital. She had been sentenced to death for the 1995 murder of 19-year-old Colleen Slemmer. Governor Lee subsequently suspended executions for the remainder of 2026 and ordered an independent review. The bishops acknowledged the gravity of Ms. Slemmer's murder and the immeasurable suffering of her family. They stressed that their appeal upheld the state's responsibility to hold perpetrators of violence accountable. Yet accountability need not require another death, they wrote. Affirming that every human being bears the image of God, the bishops stressed that even grave wrongdoing cannot erase a person's dignity or exclude the possibility of repentance and redemption. Commuting her sentence, they said, does not deny justice, but declares that justice need not become vengeance. Separately, Catholic Mobilizing Network, a U.S.-based organization that advocates abolition of the death penalty, called on Americans to never accept state-sanctioned killing. There is nothing normal about taking a life, said Chris Ann Valiancourt Murphy, the organization's executive director. The church teaches that the death penalty is inadmissible, she said, because every human life is sacred, no matter the harm one has caused or suffered, and because we have more effective ways to protect society than to take another life. Ahead of the botched execution, Tennessee's three Catholic bishops had petitioned Governor Lee to halt Ms. Pike's execution. I'm Devin Watkins.
2: Cardinal Matteo Zuppi has returned from Moscow after his third mission to Russia. During the visit, he met with Ukrainian prisoners of war, whose situation was a key focus of the talks. As Deborah Castellano-Lubov reports, the Cardinal's mission also aimed at facilitating the return of children to Ukraine.
4: Cardinal Matteo Zuppi's third mission to Moscow, Russia, ended on the 30th of September, following his previous visits in June of 2023 and October of 2024. The Holy Father's special envoy for humanitarian issues and the president of the Italian Bishops' Conference visited Ukraine last July, where he also toured camps holding Russian prisoners of war in the Lviv region. During the visit, the Cardinal visited a camp holding Ukrainian prisoners of war. He spoke with them, conveyed Pope Leo XIV's closeness, and expressed the hope that they would soon be able to return home. The Apostolic Nuncio to Moscow, Archbishop Giovanni Daniello, accompanied the Cardinal throughout the three-day visit. Cardinal Zuppi met Yuri Yushchev, Russian President Vladimir Putin's foreign policy advisor. Their talks focused on